0: with 3 seconds to go. The Hounds will have one play, barring a defensive penalty, of course, which we are obligated to say. Chain Gang has not moved yet. Now they will reset. So first and 10 at the 50 on the near right hash mark. 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High school football tonight, Region 1 action, Wilmington and Lakeview renewing acquaintances. And it's 28-0 Wilmington with the lead. I'm Ryan Briggs along with Chris Birch. Lee Gross on camera tonight on our Sports Radio 103.9 Facebook page. Aaron Biro in the studio running tonight's game over on the Shenango Valley Freeway. So the timeout taken by Wilmington. We have everybody's exhausted their timeouts for the first half.
1: Yes. And it's still a pretty quick moving first half. It's, you know, basically it's going to be over by 8:05. Lots of running plays and just very few penalties, and yeah,
0: so. Few penalties, a handful of incomplete passes. We've had no turnovers tonight.
1: Wow, yeah.
0: Been pretty crisply played.
1: Yeah, it has.
0: On both sides.
1: No doubt.
0: Well, Zach Raleigh will check in as a split end to the right. Lou wide left on the wide side of the field. Double wing set as well. Rowan Miller back to pass. Deep drop. Setting up. He's going to let it fly. Looking downfield. And it is incomplete. Hunter Doyle, the nearest man there, intended for Lou. And that is the end of the first half. The Wilmington Greyhounds on the road, looking to get to 5-1 overall. They're out to a 28-0 lead here at the break. Chris and I will come back with a first half recap, scoring stats, and the Lock, Stock, and Barrel halftime update on Sports Radio Z104 and News Talk 790 WPIC.
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1: 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It's Lakeview here. Homecoming. And it's really been an interesting story, hasn't it, Ryan? Because it's 28 to nothing. You know, obviously all the yardage going to be, you know, pretty dominated by Wilmington, but it really hasn't been as one-sided as it appears. Lakeview really kind of able to hang in there, even though they have not been able to find the end zone, which Wilmington has.
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0: We are back here at Lakeview High School, 28 to nothing, the lead for Wilmington Greyhounds. 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The scoring recap in this one: Wilmington took the early lead at 10:43 of the first quarter. Cam Kettering, a 7-yard touchdown catch from Rowan Miller, capping a 3-play 20-yard drive set up by a 60-yard kick return for Chase Mitcheltree. Isaac Maynard with the first of his four extra points, and it was 7-0 Wilmington. That was the score after one quarter. Second quarter, Wilmington scores on the first play of the period. Cam Kettering, this time on the ground, a 4-yard touchdown run, capping a 10-play, 67-yard drive. It used 4:35, 14-0 the lead. And then Wilmington pushes the lead to 21-0, 6:59 to go in the second quarter. Cale Kettering with the 10-yard touchdown catch from Rowan Miller, 21-0. And then with 2:08 to go in the half, Chase Mitcheltree scores from 24 yards out, 28-0 the score. Looking at the team and individual numbers for Wilmington tonight, 177 rushing yards, 41 passing yards. Wilmington, 218 yards on 28 plays. The Hounds with 10 first downs. Lakeview, 41 rushing yards, 27 passing yards, 68 yards on 24 plays. Lakeview, 4 first downs. For Wilmington individually, quarterback Rowan Miller, 5-7 for 41 yards and 2 touchdowns. It was Chase Mitchell-Tree, 10 carries for 70 yards, excuse me. Cale Kettering, 4 carries, 45 yards. Rowan Miller, 3 carries for 45. Cam Kettering, 4 for 17. It was Cam Kettering, 2 catches for 21 yards. Cale Kettering, a 10-yard catch. Jack Bruckner, a 6-yard catch. And Braden Liu, a 4-yard reception. For Lakeview quarterback Luke Johnson, 4 of 10 for 27 yards. He's also run 10 times for 31 yards. Michael Stroll, 2 catches for 8 yards. Carson Matheson, a 12-yard catch. Austin Toth, a 7-yard reception. Other numbers of note, been a pretty clean game. No turnovers. Wilmington, 3 flags for 25 yards. Lakeview, 2 penalties for 10 yards. 28-0 is our halftime score. When we come back, Chris Birch will catch you up on the other scores in District 10. Coming up next, it is the Lock, Stock, and Barrel Halftime Update here on Sports Radio Z104 and News Talk 790 WPIC.
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0: We are back here at Lakeview High School. Homecoming festivities ongoing, introducing the members of the court and their escorts tonight. And when we get the ID of the queen. I don't know, is that pre-announced here, or is it the
1: if it is, I didn't hear, yeah.
0: I've not heard anything either, so we will find out, and we'll let you know.
1: A couple of Coach Burke's Hoopers out there in the court, yeah.
0: So that's both on the basketball court, and there's been some volleyball players, so and then the homecoming court. So lots of a-courting going on, if you will. 28-0 is our lead, or our score. Wilmington with the lead on Lakeview. There are lots of other games ongoing in the area, and to update you on those, it'll be Chris Birch with the Lock, Stock, and Barrel Halftime Update, brought to you by Lock, Stock, and Barrel in Sharps, who open 9 a.m. to 7 p.m. Tuesday through Friday, 9 to 3 on Saturday. Chris, I know you've been working feverishly through the break,
1: yeah,
0: so you can fill us in on everything ongoing in District 10.
1: Yeah, thanks a lot, Ryan. Yeah, the in Region 1, the game's going on. Obviously, here, Wilmington is up 28 to nothing on Lakeview at the half. Sharpsville is playing at Mercer. It's 35 to nothing Sharpsville as they approached halftime there. So it looks like the Blue Devils will pick up a win and kind of carry on their sort of resurgent season. Tomorrow night, Greenville will travel to Reynolds. So that rivalry is renewed, and that awesome Greenville team taking on a tough Reynolds team. That should be a great one. Region 2, Iroquois is up 7-0 on Cochranton. I didn't get the Mercier's Prep Maplewood score. That's an interesting game. I will work on getting that one. Region 3, Corey is up 14-7 on Fairview. And then our teams, our local 3A teams in Region 4, Grove City defeated Conneaut 62-19 last night. Fort LaBeouf has come down to Slippery Rock and is up 21-3 on the Rockets at halftime. Sharon was up at the end of the first quarter, 20-0 on Titusville. And like you said, Coach Dungy with his sparkling record against the 5 and 6A's, he is looking to improve upon that pretty easily tonight, as the Hornets have now taken control of that game. They're up 29-7 on Erie. Region 5, Oil City all over Warren, 57-0 last night. General McLean and Harbor Creek going at it. A 5-0 Lancer team taking on a 4-1 Harbor Creek team, both 2-0 in Region 5. That's a battle so far. McLean is up 14-9 in that one, a long field goal by Harbor Creek late in that second quarter. Big one in also in Region 5. The big rivalry up in the city of Erie, McDowell and Cathedral Prep going at it. McDowell really outgaining Cathedral Prep, but they're only up 14-7. So McDowell up 14-7 on Cathedral Prep. And we're covering Wilmington tonight, Briggsy, so I thought I should give a couple of Lawrence County scores, particularly that Laurel team, which could certainly be a potential single-A opponent for our District 10 champ. Laurel is up 28-7 on Union. And Neshanic taking on a team that was kind of highly touted, Freedom. Neshanic all over Freedom, 38-0.
0: And that is the Lock, Stock, and Barrel Halftime Update, brought to you by Lock, Stock, and Barrel in Sharpsville. Don't forget, after our game tonight, we will have the Reinhardt's Insurance Player of the Game and the Lock, Stock, and Barrel Play of the Game. And then it is Aaron Biro and Art Shannon with the Warner's Homes and Improvements fifth quarter scoreboard show until 11 o'clock. Then tomorrow here on Sports Radio Z104 Coach's Corner, George Abraham and Albert Campman will recap tonight's action. High school and, of course, some big college games as well tonight. The Pitt Panthers in action. We've taken on Virginia Tech tonight, right?
1: Yeah.
0: And we'll see if we can get an update on that. Didn't work.
1: But the only update I have on that so far was Bob Greenberg's commentary early on. Absolutely disastrous start for the Panthers, so I don't know how that equates.
0: 17-7 Virginia Tech.
1: Yeah, so there it is.
0: So I'll say this, as a Penn State fan, I'm rooting for Pitt tonight.
1: Yeah,
0: I think
1: right.
0: You can connect those dots, yeah. Certainly. But the Hokies off on top, and then Penn State playing tonight as well. Out at Northwestern,
1: yeah,
0: opening up its new field, and
1: Northwestern's good. I mean, right? They took Indiana to the brink last week, so,
0: and they're scoreless there early on in the newly rebuilt Ryan Field out in Evanston, Illinois, in the Chicago suburbs. But again, Coach's Corner 9 to 11 tomorrow, and then Monday 5 o'clock, 5 until 7. Bob Greenberg will have Pick Sports Line, brought to you by Flynn's Tire and Auto Service. He and Justin McGonigal will dissect the Steelers Browns game from Thursday night. No doubt talk about the Joey Porter trade. And then in the second hour, Tom Reisenweber will join talking high school sports. And then I'll fill in at the end with Pigskin Pick'em with Bob. So we're into the second half of the high school season. The Pigskin Pick'em race heating up.
1: Yeah.
0: You're right in the thick of things, Chris.
1: Yeah, yeah.
0: Which hasn't always been the case,
1: no,
0: let's be honest.
1: No, no. I mean, I won it a couple of times early on, and then, you know, just of recent years, I...
0: Well, and part of it, because Slippery Rock was really good, and you picked it up.
1: That's it, right? Yeah. I wasn't going to say that, but thank you for...
0: Coach Connie's teams, and then Coach Hathaway's teams.
1: Right, right.
0: And then,
1: yes.
0: You know, the Rock having a nice year this year.
1: Yes.
0: Taking on that Fort LaBeouf team. Do it. Fort LaBeouf. Certainly going to be a factor in that Region 4 race.
1: No doubt.
0: Bison could have beaten Grove City.
1: No doubt.
0: They still play Sheridan and Hickory yet down the stretch.
1: No, I mean, that they had Grove City on the ropes, right? They put up 40 on that good Eagles defense and up 21-3 at half against the Rock tonight. So, yeah, they're a good team. They're going to be right in it.
0: Yeah, you look at those Sheridan and Hickory teams, both with great dual-threat quarterbacks. Of course, Joffier Lampkins for Sheridan, the senior, Christian Dungy at Hickory, who leads the area in total offense. The guy at Fort LaBeouf has Dominic Walters. He's a dynamo too.
1: Yeah, I mean he kind of reminds you a little bit of Thurber from Greenville.
0: Yes.
1: I think that's a pretty
0: very
1: comparison
0: good
1: there. Yeah. So
0: and then that'll be coming up down the road. Of course, as we're into October, a lot of big games yet. The teams playing for league titles. Wilmington still has Farrell and Greenville left on the schedule. How about saving the best for last? And Sharpsville, too, which is on its way to 5-1.
1: Yeah, no doubt. Yeah, the Blue Devils are, you know, it's like they had that tough year last year. Lots of injuries, young team. And then all of a sudden this year, they're a little under the radar. But here they are, 5-1 and winning tonight. And, they're going to be a handful for everybody.
0: 28-0 is our halftime score. We're going to take our final halftime break. We will come back with quarter number three here from Lakeview High School. Wilmington on top. Second half comes up after this on Sports Radio Z104, News Talk 790 WPIC, and Sports Radio 103.9 Facebook Live.
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0: Back here at halftime, third quarter will be getting underway. I want to thank the folks here at Lakeview. Outstanding spread of food and desserts. I don't need any. I already look like I'm ready for hibernation, but we want to thank Mrs. Galarno and everybody here for that. Thanks to Chuck Moon, public address announcer, Ryan Harrod here. We always love coming to Lakeview.
1: It's unbelievable.
0: And, you know, beautiful setting here. It's one of those ones, too, because, you know, they have the new scoreboard here and so forth. But it still has the old-time charm. It's in outstanding shape. They redid the bleachers a few years ago. But, you know, sometimes when places get renovated or new places get built, they don't have – they're lacking the charm.
1: Yep.
0: Not here. This is a great place. And the exclamation point is the fine food we were enjoying tonight. So, Bob Greenberg got the last week at Wilmington. It's our turn tonight.
1: Yeah.
0: So, and we are savoring it, Bob.
1: Yeah,
0: he's probably eating his saltine crackers and water watching Pitt tonight.
1: He might be too mad to eat right now.
0: He might be. Yeah, he's. I'm never too mad to eat.
1: But no, that's true. I mean,
0: if I'm in a good mood, I'll eat. If I'm in a bad mood, I'll eat to calm myself down.
1: I've heard that exists. I've never experienced it personally.
0: Well, I have. You can look. You can tell which one of us is the muscle, which one's the brains. But as we get here, starting the third quarter, a key or two for each team. Obviously, Lakeview did a lot of good things.
1: No doubt.
0: But just kind of the. Couldn't quite get over the hump.
1: Yeah, no doubt. What Lakeview did the best in the first half is they competed. I mean, they really competed. And, I think, okay, it's 28 to nothing. It's not in the running clock yet. It's not the mercy clock yet. So I think these first couple of minutes of the third quarter for Lakeview, you have to come out. You have to compete. Get some points on the board early. You certainly moved the football. You know, when you went over the stats, they picked up first downs. They picked up yardage. They just haven't been able to finish a drive. If they finish a drive and they continue to tackle the way that they've tackled, they could certainly get this game into the fourth quarter.
0: With a shot, yep.
1: With a shot, right. And, and I think if you're Wilmington, obviously, just kind of keep grinding the way you have. Nobody does that better than Wilmington. Just kind of like slowly, methodically, efficiently taking care of teams, and that's certainly what Wilmington wants to do here in this third quarter.
0: And you noted about how Lakeview is tackled. Wilmington is, and we've watched Wilmington for years, and whether whoever's in the backfield or receiver, whatever,
1: right.
0: The big explosive play, and for the most part, the opening kickoff, yes, 60-yard run back, but Wilmington's had to, has had to drive the football.
1: Right.
0: It hasn't been one play 70 yards, which we've seen so often
1: right.
0: from
1: them. Yeah, just the opening kickoff, right? The opening kickoff, Mitchell Tree was able to return it 60 yards. And then they set up the short field for Wilmington. But right, other than that, Wilmington has had to, score on three long touchdown drives. They only had the ball five times, right, in the whole first half. It's been that kind of night. Wilmington's had to work for this. And, again, if you're Lakeview, you have to feel really good about some of the things you've done. But here, to start this second half, you have to put some points on the board. To really get themselves back into this game and feel like they have a shot.
0: Wilmington will kick off to begin the third quarter. Hounds will go left to right. They are, of course, on the road in the white jerseys. Navy numbers and letters outlined in gold. Navy pants with the Navy helmets.

0: road in the white jerseys. Navy numbers and letters outlined in gold. Navy pants with the Navy helmets and the italicized block W, very much like the University of Wisconsin. They've had that look for about 30 years. When they came to District 10, they didn't have quite that same W on the helmet, but then they went to that shortly thereafter. And
1: The W you're talking about when they were in District 7 is burned into my memory by getting hit by people wearing that helmet. So, yeah.
0: Of course, Wilmington and Slippery Rock and Lakeview were all in the Tri-County League together.
1: Mercer was there, too.
0: Mercer, yeah. West Middlesex came in, yep. And you had Lakeview, or I'm sorry, a Laurel, Shenango, Union.
1: Yep.
0: So we'll be Wilmington kicking off to begin the third quarter. We told you about the Wilmington threads. Lakeview, black tops, black bottoms, white numbers and letters. A little bit of red trim, black helmets for the home team tonight. Isaac Maynard has it teed up at the 40-yard line in the second half, about to get underway here. Meyer and Doyle deep for Lakeview back at the 10. Kick high, short kick. It will bounce. Bounces around. It's still loose. And a Lakeview man, looks like it was Meyer, jumps on it at the 25-yard line. And Isaac Maynard, about as good of a directional kickoff as you'll see.
1: Yeah, no doubt about it. I think certainly when Lakeview watches the film of this game, the coaching staff will probably say to the up man there, I appreciate you trying to get out in front and block for the receivers, but you probably should have taken that one, and just seeing if you could rumble for a few yards, that was almost a disaster.
0: Well, the Sailors do get possession at the 25-yard line. Hunter Doyle came in 12 catches on the season, has not caught a pass yet tonight. They've targeted him a couple of times. We'll see if he can get loose here in the third quarter. Luke Johnson out of the pistol, back to pass. Johnson steps up in the pocket. Now he's going to run. And he will get a yard or two before being wrestled to the natural grass turf here. Jack Bruckner finished him off along with Jaron Lorenz. And just a note on the turf, Chris, with as much rain as we've had all fall and even in the overnight and today,
1: right.
0: This field is in pristine shape.
1: It really is. I walked across the field to talk to some people before the game. And, it's really in good shape. And, I enjoy doing a couple of games a year at least on the natural grass, so I appreciate it.
0: Gain of one to the 26, second and 9. Pistol set, Luke Johnson, quick drop, throws it right side. It's going to be caught by Doyle, his first catch of the night, and he's close to the lead stick, and he will get to the first down marker for the first down. Needed 9 and got 9, Hunter Doyle. The son of former Lakeview standout quarterback Brad Doyle, making the catch. Brad went on and played at Teal College. Got to know Brad over the years. Mercer County State Bank, one of our great sponsors as well.
1: Nice. Okay.
0: But first down for young Doyle to the 35-yard line.
1: He's a good player. He's that makes sense that he had a dad that was a good player. He's a tough kid and a good player.
0: Snap a little bit high. Johnson bobbles it, picks it up, trying to get away, rolling to his left on the run, throws it downfield. Diving attempt incomplete. Carson Matheson, with a good effort, couldn't get there. Coverage by Cam Kettering. It'll be second down and 10. A very exciting incompletion.
1: Yeah. Yeah, Johnson showing off the athletic ability again there, just scooping up a ball that he probably should have dove on, but was able to scoop it up and then make a pretty good pass out there to Matheson. Matheson just wasn't able to get down there and get it.
0: Be second and 10 now at the 35 as the Sailors break the huddle. They huddled on the near hash. The ball's on the far hash, so a little extra time to get there. Three receivers to the left, one to the right. Johnson will give it off the left side to Stroll, and he'll get a couple before the hole closes quickly. Liam Crowley there to chop him down. And there's a Wilmington man slow to get up. And that is Crowley, who is
2: tackle on the play by Crowley.
1: Yeah.
0: Being attended to first by the referee, and now medical personnel will come out and tend to the starting center / linebacker for Wilmington. It'll be third and 8 when action resumes from the Lakeview 37-yard line.
1: Crowley's played a heck of a game. We've said his name probably about 30 or 40% of the plays.
0: We'll see who will check in for him. So the Hounds are, it's pretty much just about everybody going both ways.
1: Yeah.
0: Bruckner rotates in on the defensive line. They have, Raleigh has played a little bit at split end, but has been a starting cornerback

0: And it's going to be Bruckner checking in. He'll be a middle linebacker now, or an inside linebacker.
1: Okay.
0: This third and 8 at the 37-yard line. Three receivers left. Here comes the blitz. Johnson throws it on a quick slant. Toth makes the catch. Braden Liu will wrestle him down at the 42-yard line. Gain of 5. Toth making the catch, his second of the night, but 4th and 3 for Lakeview, and the Sailors will go for it.
2: Yeah, nice. That was a really nice answer to the blitz. Just able to hit that check down, flashing across the middle of the field. Another nice pass by Johnson under duress.
0: 4th and 3. Lakeview 0 for 6 on third down tonight, 1 of 4 on fourth down. Three receivers left. Single man to the right is Doyle. Johnson will give it to Stroll. He is hit, and he'll be dropped at the 40. A loss on the play as Jackson Hornbeck shot through and hit him first. A loss on the play, and Wilmington will begin this drive at the Lakeview 40.
2: Yeah, Hornbeck, 6 foot, 230-pound defensive tackle, plays like a, you know, plays with the hand down, but he plays like a fast linebacker, and certainly looked like it right there, blowing that fourth down play up as Wilmington will take over on downs.
0: The ball will be put at the 40, 1st and 10 for Wilmington. And the Hounds tonight will begin a drive on the Lakeview side of midfield for the third time. Double wing set. Cale Kettering in motion. Miller turn toss to Kettering up the gut. Kettering to the 30. Cale Kettering to the 20. 15, 10, 5, touchdown. Cale Kettering 40 yards on the first play of the drive. Kettering, he's into the end zone for the second time tonight. And Wilmington extends the lead.
2: Yeah, just a great little cutback. A couple of black shirts, kind of down the sideline to his outside. Cut back to the middle and then just kind of beat everybody to the angle and able to get into the end zone.
0: Kettering now 5 carries, 85 yards tonight. 1 rushing touchdown, 1 receiving touchdown. Maynard on to attempt the extra point. Kicking at the goal post to the right. Mitchell Tree will hold. Gets the snap from McClelland. And the operation is successful. 35-0 the lead. Wilmington scoring on the first offensive play of the half for the Hounds. We'll take a break. Come back with the Wilmington kickoff on Sports Radio Z104 and at Newstalk 790. WPIC.
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0: We are back here at Lakeview High School. 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Cale Kettering and the Wilmington kickoff unit will trot back out there.
2: Cale Kettering really kind of quietly putting together a really great night here tonight.
0: Certainly is. 85 rushing yards, 2 catches, 21 yards and a score. So Wilmington will tee it up the 40. Maynard to kickoff. See some of the youngsters out there on the kick team. Dominic Hagans out there. Raleigh is on the field. Zach Shaw, a senior, core special teamer for the Hounds. Ty Dudash, who made the tackle on the first kickoff of the night for Wilmington. He's out there as well, among others. We see Cale Kettering out there as too. Maynard slips on the kick. It will hit and be picked up at the 25-yard line by Stroll. Not sure how that ball did not go out of bounds.
2: Oh, I know. And you could tell Stroll was kind of waiting for it to go out of bounds, and then, you know, all of a sudden he kind of heard the footsteps of the white jerseys coming at him, so had to pick it up and make sure that he didn't, that'd be about the worst mistake you could make as a returner, right, thinking the ball's going to go out of bounds and not picking it up.
0: Or you could let it sit in the end zone like Caleb Johnson did for the Steelers last year.
2: Oh.
0: First and 10 at the 27 for Lakeview as this drive begins. Ball in the middle of the field. Toth, Matheson come wide left with Matheson in the slot. Ethan Johnson's the deep back in the pistol with Feltenberger in as the fullback. And the handoff will go to Ethan Johnson off the left side. And he'll take out across the 30 to the 32. Cale Kettering and Rowan Miller combine on the stop. Pick up a 5 on that carry for Johnson, his second run of the night.
1: Gave about 5 yards on the play, second down.
0: Second and a long 5 upcoming for Lakeview. Sailors send 2 men to the right, Doyle on the outside, Matheson in the slot. And Luke Johnson back to pass. Johnson throwing it right side, incomplete, looking for Matheson, and Cam Kettering knocked it away.
2: Yeah, Kettering able to get that kind of inside handout, like the basketball denial that we always talk about, knocking it away.
0: Third down and 5 as the clock is the 8-minute mark of the third quarter. Lakeview looking for its first third down conversion of the night. Sailors are 0-for-6. Matheson, Feltenberger, and Toth wide to the left. Single back is Ethan Johnson. And back to pass is Luke Johnson. Downfield and incomplete. It hit Matheson on the breastplate. Would have been a big gain. Instead, it is fourth down.
2: Yeah. Yeah, and I mean, they've definitely found something there that works, right? I mean, that's several times there that we've seen Lakeview be able to make a little bit of hay with that play, but that time Matheson not able to haul it in.
0: A fourth down, and the punt team will come out. Just the second punt of the night for Lakeview. Jaden Meyer will kick. His first punt was a 40-yard effort. Mitchell Tree deep for Wilmington, along with Cale Kettering. Very little wind tonight. Snap is good. Chest high. Kick is away. A wobbler far side. It'll hit at the 45 and take another Lakeview roll. Down to the 32-yard line of Wilmington. Goes from 132 to the other. That's a 36-yard kick for Meyer. And Wilmington begins this drive with 6:40 to go in the third quarter. And by starting at the 32, it is the poorest starting field position of the night for Wilmington, which now they move it ahead to the 33. So it ties for the worst starting position. But Wilmington's had good field position tonight.
2: Yeah, they sure have. Right. And, I mean, some of that is because Lakeview's been aggressive going for it on fourth down in the middle of the field.
0: Yeah, the average drive start tonight for Wilmington is the Lakeview 48.
2: Yeah, that makes sense.
0: Miller rolling right. Miller in on the down and out. Pass caught by Lou on the near sideline. Tackle made by Doyle. Braden Lou will pick up 15 on his second catch of the night.
2: Yeah, great route by Lou, right? Just kind of ran right at the corner, right at his shoestrings, like they tell you to do. Then flared off that out route. Really nice pass by Miller out there into the flat.
0: Rowan Miller, 6 of 8 tonight for 56 yards. He also has 3 carries for 45 yards. Very balanced effort tonight.
2: Yeah, no doubt.
0: From Wilmington across the board. Rushing, and 4 different men have caught passes tonight, too. Mitchell Tree in motion from wing right. He'll get the handoff on a buck sweep over the left side. And he'll be hit immediately as Trevor Shearer there to bring him down. Pickup of a yard, perhaps 2, for Mitchell Tree.
2: Yeah, big Trevor Shearer, 6 foot, 280, was a really good wrestler last year as a freshman at 285 or so. I mean, he's a...
0: He gets the takedown there.
2: Yeah.
0: He's a regional qualifier at heavyweight last year.
2: He gets his paws around you. He's a...
0: So 2nd and 8 from midfield, double wing set. Cale Kettering in motion from wing left. The give to Cam Kettering on a trap up the middle. He gets to the 45, dragging men forward, and Kettering to the Lakeview 41-yard line. 9-yard pickup for Kettering, his long run of the night. And Wilmington chalks up its 13th first down of the night.
2: Yeah, just shy of the Lakeview 40-yard line. Slow, another kind of slow, methodical drive here for the Hounds. This is kind of what they've been doing all night with just tremendous efficiency.
0: Miller gets the play call from the sideline. Head coach Brandon Fillion Coach Fillion hasn't broken out the orange cap yet this year, has he? We haven't seen it on film.
2: Last week would have been the only one, and we weren't there.
0: First and 10 at the 41. And the toss will go to Mitchell Tree, trying to sweep on the left side. Student body left. He'll be hit and dropped at about the 37. Mitchell Tree picks four, or gets four. Took a pretty good hit on the far side from Kaltenbaugh. You're used to seeing Coach Fillion wearing the orange hat because it's easy to see him on the...
2: Right, yeah. Yeah.
0: Well, there's somebody down there in an orange hat, but I don't think it's him.
2: No, it's not.
0: It's an imposter.
2: Yeah.
0: Second and six for the Hounds, moving left to right. Kettering in motion, the fumble, snap fumbled, and does Lakeview have it? Sailors do. The first turnover of the night. And it will be Lakeview recovering it. Looked like it may have been Shearer on the recovery.
2: Yeah.
0: So Lakeview will take over at its 40-yard line, but a good stand by the Sailor defense.
2: Yeah, no doubt, no doubt. And, you almost kind of like to see that just from the kind of the mental standpoint of it. They've earned that. They've played well tonight. They've competed hard, but Wilmington has been able to find the end zone after long, grinded-out drives. But that time, able to force the takeaway and get the football in pretty good field position.
0: Kai Brown credited with the recovery. Brown had a blocked punt last week to set up a touchdown at Cochranton, and here coming up with the fumble recovery at the 40-yard line. Lakeview breaks the huddle. Doyle will go wide to the right. Matheson, Ethan Johnson, and Toth to the left. Stroll the back behind Luke Johnson in the pistol. Four-man front for Wilmington on first and 10, and Luke Johnson will give it to Stroll, winding his way over the right side. He's the 50 and out of bounds in Wilmington territory, but a flag thrown behind the play and likely a hold on somebody on the right side of the Lakeview line.
2: Yeah. Yeah, right as he kind of broke out there to the outside. You can see that flag go, so usually that springing block that gets somebody out to the outside is what they get you on, and
0: and the penalty will be 10 yards from the line of scrimmage. Actually, 10 yards from the spot, excuse me, which was upfield a little bit. So it's officially a gain of four to the 44. Go back 10 yards. First and 16.
2: the ever popular.
0: Yes. Get about one of those a year. First and 16. For the Sailors from their own 34, they have to get the midfield for the first down. Johnson out of the shotgun, finds Toth on the slant, off his hands, incomplete.
2: Yeah.
0: He had some room, but
2: yeah,
0: could not get going up the field. Yeah. It'll be second down upcoming for the Sailors.
2: Yeah, just the old looking at the space he had, because he had some space in the middle there and kind of took his eyes off it as he was looking up the field.
0: Second down and 16 now.
2: So hard not to do that. You know, that's...
0: Toth, Ethan Johnson, Matheson wide left. Doyle wide to the right. Four-man front for Wilmington. Quick screen to Matheson in the left slot. Matheson looking to get upfield, breaks a tackle. Dives forward across the 40 to the 42. Raleigh brings him down out there along with Jack Bruckner. Bruckner in at linebacker after the injury to Crowley. We didn't talk about that on the Wilmington drive, but new center perhaps helped contribute to that mishandled
2: snap. Yeah, right. Yeah, good point. Yeah, that's right. Crowley doing the center responsibilities all season.
0: So third and 8 at the 42-yard line. A minute and a half to go in the third. Lakeview working on the near left hash mark. Johnson out of the shotgun. Luke Johnson rolling right, has time, gets a block from Stroll downfield, and incomplete, looking for Ethan Johnson. A couple of pretty well-thrown balls in this series of downs that ended up going as incompletions.
2: Right. Yeah. The Lakeview receivers have been pretty sure-handed all season, and certainly tonight for the most part, up until the last couple of drives here.
0: Johnson now 7 of 18 for 100 yards tonight. But really very easily could probably have 11 completions.
2: No question, right.
0: So fourth down and 8 at the 42-yard line.
2: And another 50 or so yards of passing yardage.
0: Lakeview 1 of 5 on fourth down tonight. Doyle wide to the right. By the snap is deflected by Luke Johnson, goes to Stroll. He's going to run with it, and Stroll will get to about the 45, but the drive stalls out after that three-yard pickup, and Wilmington will take over with 23 seconds to go in the third, leading 35 to nothing. Hounds looking to get to 5-1 on the season, and for Lakeview, a trend continues. The Sailors have won on the odd-numbered weeks and looking like they're going to be 0-3 in the even-numbered weeks this year. They go to Mercer next week, a game where the Sailors are probably favored.
2: Right.
0: So that
2: I mean, you know, when you think about who they've played on these even weeks, Greenville, Farrell, Wilmington.
0: First and 10 at the 45 for Lakeview. Miller under center. Toss goes to Cale Kettering. Cale Kettering will get to about the 40 and then is driven back as Ethan Johnson makes the tackle. Gain of 5 for Kettering on the final play of the third quarter. 36 minutes in the books here tonight at Lakeview High School. The Wilmington Greyhounds on the road with a 35-0 lead. Chris and I will come back with quarter number 4 after this on Sports Radio Z104, News Talk 790 WPIC, and Sports Radio 103.9. 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
0: Teams change ends. Wilmington now going right to left in the fourth quarter. Hounds in the white jerseys, navy numbers and letters outlined in gold, navy pants, navy helmets. Lakeview, black jerseys, black pants, white numbers and letters, white and red trim. Handoff to Chase Mitchelltree, jet sweep around the left side. He'll be spun down, land on the long jump runway. That could not feel particularly good.
2: No.
0: Although he is a catcher in baseball, but I think the warning tracks have a little more give than the long jump runway.
2: Yeah.
0: It's a pickup of 8 on the carry, a new set of downs for Wilmington. First and 10 at the Lakeview 32. We have Lee Gross on camera tonight. Aaron Byron in the studio producing our game on Sports Radio Z104 and News Talk 790 WPIC. Lou wide left on the short side of the field. And the handoff on a trap to Cam Kettering up the middle. Kettering will bounce, give some ground, and then rumble sideways and then end up being driven back down at the 30-yard line. They'll give him progress to the 28 as he'll slam forward for about 4. Feltenberger on the stop for Lakeview. So at the 27.5-yard line, call it the 27. So 5 more on Cam Kettering's ledger. Second down and 6. Call it 5, actually, at the 27. Mitchelltree in motion from wing right. And Miller back to pass. Miller throwing downfield looking for Cale Kettering. He'll make the over-the-shoulder catch, and he is in. Is he in or no? No, he fumbled it, and Lakeview has it coming back the other way as Austin Toth came out of there with it. So the second takeaway of the night. My view was blocked by the sidewall here.
2: Yeah.
0: Pass was complete, and Kettering got close to the pylon but lost it.
2: Right. Yeah, he got down to the pylon. I didn't actually see if he fumbled it or kind of got it ripped out of his hand. But, wow. Okay, so another takeaway for the Lakeview defense.
0: The Toth brings it back. And you talked about it, Chris, this Lakeview team continuing to compete.
2: Yeah, definitely.
0: And you saw right there, they did not give up on the play and
2: no.
0: get the second takeaway of the night.
2: Right.
0: First and 10. And that is Owen Feltenberger on the run.
1: Off the left side.
2: Yeah, certainly the one thing that you look at Lakeview, you know, what their ability to move the ball a little bit tonight, has come from the ability of the offensive line to, kind of at least come to a stalemate on the line of scrimmage, and that's certainly a plus for this Lakeview offense tonight.
0: Second and 8 at the 32. Johnson out of the pistol, will roll right. Luke Johnson pumps again. Throwing downfield and intercepted. Braden Liu with the interception at midfield. Liu working to the far side. Liu to the 40. Braden Liu to the 30. Liu weaving through traffic, and he's going to be brought down shy of the 20-yard line. A run back of 30 yards. Braden Liu, the freshman defensive back, his first interception of the season.
2: Yeah, big-time play, too. Really kind of covered a lot of ground and awkward body positioning and able to make the interception and then a nice return.
0: With 9:24 to go, Wilmington takes over at the 21-yard line after Lou's run back. First takeaway of the night for Wilmington.
1: The interception return goes to the safety.
0: Hounds will have Rawley wide to the right.
1: It'll be first down and 10.
0: Lou to the left. Double wing set. Cam Kettering's the fullback behind Rowan Miller. Mitchell Tree in motion, snap fumbled, picked up by Miller, and he picked it up with his knee on the ground. So it's an automatic dead ball with the knee down.
1: Yeah.
0: It's going to be second down.
2: Yeah.
1: His knee touched.
2: Certainly, again, Wilmington in complete control of this game on the scoreboard, but if you're Coach Fillion, you're probably getting a little short with some of the miscues here offensively.
1: Ball sitting still at the 21
0: and looking line. To see who's in at center right now, because Crowley left earlier.
2: Yeah.
0: Second and 11. Miller will flip it on the near side, caught by Cam Kettering, the fullback. He's going to be brought down at the 15-yard line. Tackle made by Ethan Johnson. 7-yard pickup for Miller, who just kind of flipped it forward to his fullback.
2: Yeah. I mean, that's very often him at his best, right? Just kind of the rollouts, finding people in that, kind of that secondary level.
0: Look, see, it may be Timmy Wilcox is in on the offensive line, but perhaps they've shuffled guys around. Yeah, Wilcox is at right tackle. Third and 4. And handoff will go to Cam Kettering on a trap, and he'll be dumped immediately. Brought down by Colin Whitcomb. Kettering with a short gain. Hounds are now 2 of 4 on third down. This will be 4th and 3 at the 14-yard line with 7:40 to go.
2: Yeah, let's see what Wilmington dials up here. Again, you love to see maybe them try to keep that passing game going.
0: Mitchell Tree in motion from wing right. He will get the toss. Mitchell Tree over the left side of the 10 and down to the 5-yard line. Luke Johnson will upend him there. It'll be a first down. First and goal is Mitchell Tree. Nets 9 on 4th and 3. Mitchell Tree now 14 carries, 93 yards tonight. And Wilmington with first and goal at the 5. I believe Bradley Dickey has moved from right tackle to center.
2: Okay, yeah.
0: With Wilcox in at right tackle. Miller, 3-step drop. Throwing the slant. Diving attempt incomplete. Looking for Rawley.
1: Pass intended for Rawley, incomplete.
0: Pass incomplete. Now, Miller, 8 of 11 tonight for 88 yards. Some pretty easy math there, Chris.
2: Yeah.
0: 8 yards an attempt, 11 yards per completion.
2: Yeah, not bad.
0: Any updates for us, Chris, that have come in off the ticker?
2: Yeah, Fort LaBeouf continuing to control that game. They're up 28-3 still on Slippery Rock.
0: Second and goal at the 5. Toss will go to Mitchell Tree off from the right wing, and Shearer there to meet him.
1: Mitchell Tree comes to the near
0: pick up a, perhaps a foot. Going to be third and goal at the 4.
1: Gain of about a yard on the play. Ball now sitting inside the 5-yard line.
0: Third and goal for Wilmington with 5:48 to go in this one. By my numbers, Maynard has not attempted a field goal this year. You wonder perhaps if things shake out, if Wilmington might try that to at least get him a field goal in game conditions.
2: Get him out there, yeah.
0: We'll see what the Hounds do. They'd rather just send the extra point unit out. Third down, give us to Cam Kettering. No, Miller keeps it. Miller over the right side, and he will take it in. Rowan Miller on the option keeper. Says forget 3, we'll get 6.
2: Yeah.
0: Miller with his first rushing touchdown of the night. His first rushing touchdown of the season, in fact.
2: Yeah, how about that? Yeah, he's played a really solid game tonight. I mean, he always does, but just seemed as if he was kind of much more in command of everything tonight from that quarterback position.
0: Maynard on to attempt the conversion. Snap back to Mitchell Tree from McClellan. The kick is up, and the PAT is good by Isaac Maynard. He's 6 for 6 tonight, and Wilmington has a 42-0 lead. 5 minutes, 25 seconds to go. Back with more fourth quarter action on News Talk 790 WPIC, Sports Radio Z104, and Sports Radio 103.9. 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
0: Isaac Maynard to kick off for Wilmington. Stroll deep along with Meyer for Lakeview back at about the 10-yard line. Maynard high short kick, and it is bobbled and fielded on the run up at the 30-yard line. The return man for Lakeview's Charles Carlo, and he'll bring it out past the 35 to the 36. He had been number 33, switched to 51, but showing that skill, he might get 33 back.
2: Right, yeah, no doubt.
0: So good to see young Carlo there on the run back.
1: Starts first down and 10, nose to the ball at the run 35-yard line. Remaining.
0: A 5-yard run back, and Lakeview will put it in play there. 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High school football tonight here on Cumulus Media. Luke Johnson out of the pistol. We'll give it to Stroll, working his way off the left side. Stroll to the 40. Gain of 5 for Michael Stroll. Seven carries, 16 yards tonight. Been a tough go of it for the Lakeview ground attack.
2: Yeah, no doubt. I mean,
1: second down 5.
2: This Hounds defense, you know, again, they don't maybe necessarily have the huge impact of some of those Hounds hammer teams from 10 or 15 years ago, but they're just solid at every spot.
0: Second and 5 of the 40. Johnson back to pass. Pumps again. Now he will take off and run, and he'll get the first down.
1: Luke Johnson on the keeper. Comes out across the
0: Johnson
1: 45.
0: Tripped up by Bruckner. He'll get He'll get 8 to the 48-yard line. Johnson, the leading rusher tonight for Lakeview, 12 carries, 40 yards as a team. Lakeview, 69 yards on the ground, 49 through the air.
2: Yeah, he's been hobbled a little bit, too. He sprained his ankle on a play where he was kind of rolling around in the second quarter, and he's limped almost the rest of the game, but he's still picked up some tough, gritty yards since then.
0: Toth wide to the left, Matheson slot right inside of Hunter Doyle. Pistol set Luke Johnson with Stroll behind him. Hitch throw near side to Doyle, and Doyle brought down by Lou on the near side. Take it to the Wilmington 47, a quick 5 yards for Lakeview with down to 3:16 to go. Big one for Wilmington next week against Greenville. The Trojans will be on a short week, Chris.
2: Yeah, how about that?
0: Play Reynolds tomorrow night.
2: Yeah, big rivalry game for them, and then they got to turn around and, you know, provided they get past that one, which that's not going to be easy, but then they'll have their biggest game of the year on a 5-day week.
0: Second and 5 at the 47. Stretch play. The handoff will go to Stroll, and Stroll gets 2 to the 45. Kale Kettering on the tackle.
2: Yeah.
0: That game, Wilmington-Greenville at Greenville next week. I have a hunch that that one's going to be on the airwaves.
2: Yeah, I would think that's a pretty safe hunch.
0: Schedule gets pretty juicy from that standpoint in October, Chris.
2: Yeah.
0: A lot of big matchups on the horizon. Third and 3 coming up for Lakeview, just shy of the Wilmington 45. Each team has all 3 timeouts left. If that comes into play, Johnson downfield. It is intercepted as that was Rowan Miller jumping the passing route. Miller picks it off and takes it across midfield into Lakeview territory. Rowan Miller coming up with the second interception of the night for the Wilmington defense.
2: Yeah, just kind of jumped the route there. Came from kind of behind the receiver, and Johnson never saw him. Kind of tried to zip it in there, but, yeah, Miller able to just step in front of that, and quarterback on quarterback crime there as Miller able to get that interception.
1: First down and 10, Wilmington knows the ball at the Sailor 45.
0: Miller's first interception of the season.
2: Down under 2 minutes to play in this football game.
0: Double wing set, Cam Kettering the fullback. Miller, back to pass, incomplete. A second and 10 now for the Greyhounds. 1:40 to go.
2: A little pressure provided there by Richie Spire.
0: Second and 10 now at the 45. A minute and a half to go. Again, we're going to have the Warner's Homes and Improvements fifth quarter scoreboard show tonight. It's going to be an extended run for Aaron and Art back in the studio as Miller keeps it on a quarterback run over the right side, gets to the 40, but we have some special stuff as well. Earlier this week, our Bob Greenberg had a chance to interview one of the all-time Wilmington greats, John Tkach.
2: Oh, nice.
0: Who is now coaching flag football, the national team in Israel.
2: Wow.
0: So we have that interview will be played later tonight on the show. I believe also the PAC football report with Commissioner Joe Enderko. They'll run that as well.
2: He made it back from the Rush concert. That's good.
0: He went up multiple times to that.
2: He did, yes.
0: Better him than me. He went there, and he also went the Case Western Reserve Shenandoah football game in between.
2: Okay.
0: Of course, Case, an affiliate member of the PAC in football. Hand off to Mitchell Tree on the jet sweeper on the left side, and he'll be brought down from behind by Toth at about the 28-yard line. So the Hounds will convert on that third down, and that likely will be the final play of the night. In this one, Wilmington will improve to 5-1. Lakeview drops to 3-3, and a very workmanlike effort tonight from Wilmington.
2: No doubt about it, right. Lakeview did not make things easy for them, but they were able to just kind of execute, work the ball, you know, kind of up and down the field. Find the end zone 6 times, and again, good, really good effort by Lakeview, but Wilmington just sort of doing what they do, and really just a good solid win for the Hounds.
0: Wilmington wins it 42-0. We'll be back with the full post game on Sports Radio Z104, News Talk 790 WPIC, and Sports Radio 103.9 Facebook Live. 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
0: We will have the Reinhart's Insurance Player of the Game and the Lock, Stock, and Barrel Play of the Game in our postgame later on. Wilmington a winner tonight, 42-0 over the Lakeview Sailors. Ryan Briggs and Chris Birch with you tonight. Aaron Byro back in the studio. We had Lee Gross on our Sports Radio 103.9 Facebook Live camera. The Wilmington Greyhounds led 7-0 after one, 28-0 at the half, and added a touchdown in each of the final two quarters. The scoring recap in this one, 10:43 mark of the first quarter, Cam Kettering, 7-yard touchdown pass from Rowan Miller. Isaac Maynard with the extra point, capping a three-play, 20-yard drive set up by Chase Mitchell-Tree's 60-yard kickoff return to the 20. And then with 11:55 to go in the half, first play of the second quarter, Cam Kettering scoring on a 4-yard run, punctuating a 10-play, 67-yard drive that used 4 minutes, 35 seconds. Isaac Maynard with a second of his six PATs, and it was 14-0. Hounds add a pair of touchdowns later in the quarter. Cale Kettering, 10-yard touchdown pass from Rowan Miller. Isaac Maynard with the extra point. It was 21-0 with 7 minutes to go in the half. That drive, 7 plays, 60 yards. And then with 2:08 to go in the Second quarter, Chase Mitcheltree, 24-yard run, capping a five-play, 35-yard drive, 28-0 at the half. Third quarter, Cale Kettering, a 40-yard run on the first play of the drive, and then Rowan Miller, a 4-yard run with 5:25 to go to put a capper on it. Team numbers, Wilmington tonight, 278 rushing yards, 88 passing yards, 366 total yards on 48 plays for Wilmington. Hounds had 16 first downs. Lakeview tonight, 71 rushing yards, 54 passing yards, 125 yards on 45 plays. The Sailors with 6 first downs. Individual numbers for Wilmington, quarterback Rowan Miller, 8 of 12, 88 yards, 2 touchdowns. Cam Kettering, 3 carries for 28 yards and a score, or 3 catches for 28 yards and a score. Cale Kettering, 2 receptions for 35 yards and a touchdown. Braden Liu, his first 2 catches of the season for 19 yards. Jack Bruckner, a 6-yard catch. Chase Mitcheltree led Wilmington, 16 carries, 106 yards and a score. Cale Kettering, 6 carries, 90 yards and a touchdown. Rowan Miller, 7 attempts for 50 yards and a score. Cam Kettering, 7 carries, 32 yards. On the Lakeview side, Luke Johnson, 8 of 21 for 54 yards. He was intercepted twice. Carson Matheson, Hunter Doyle, Austin Toth, Michael Stroll all had 2 catches each. Matheson, 20 yards. Doyle, 14. Toth, 12. And Stroll, 8. Luke Johnson leading the way, 12 carries, 40 yards. Michael Stroll, 9 for 23. Ethan Johnson ran twice for 6 yards. Owen Feltenberger ran once for 2 yards. We mentioned the turnovers, the interceptions for Wilmington tonight. Rowan Miller and Braden Liu with interceptions. Austin Toth and Kai Brown with fumble recoveries for Wilmington, for Lakeview. Getting ahead of myself here. For Lakeview, Kai Brown and Austin Toth with the fumble recoveries. Jackson Hornbeck and Jaron Lorenz each with sacks for Wilmington. Each team, just 3 penalties tonight. 3 penalties, 20 yards on Lakeview. 3 penalties, 25 yards against Wilmington. Wilmington 4 of 6 on third down. Lakeview 0 for 9. 42-0 our final. When we come back, Chris and I will name our Lock, Stock, and Barrel Play of the Game. 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
0: Back here at Lakeview High School, where Wilmington defeats Lakeview tonight by a final of 42-0. Ryan Briggs and Chris Birch with you. Aaron Byrou back in the studio. Aaron and Art Shannon are getting the vocal cords warmed up for the Warner's Homes and Improvements fifth quarter scoreboard show. Going to end up being an extended show for them tonight. They'll be on the air until 11 o'clock discussing tonight's games. And the phone lines will be open, 724-981-7900. Don't call them yet. They're still busy back there. But they will be talking high school football tonight. Chris, it's time for the first of our two post-game awards. The Lock, Stock, and Barrel Play of the Game.
2: Yeah.
0: The Lock, Stock, and Barrel, or Lock, Stock, and Barrel of Sharpsville is proud to present the Play of the Game Award to Wilmington junior halfback Cale Kettering. His 40-yard touchdown run with 9:15 to go in the third quarter. That made it 35-0. And really the first time we saw the Wilmington offense get loose tonight. And courtesy of a guy that's gotten loose a few times this year, Cale Kettering.
2: Yeah, I mean, Kettering's usually kind of Mr. Inside, right? But that time, Kettering was able to make a nice cut back into the middle of the field, and then it just sort of looked like somebody running through streamers or something, because Lakeview guys kept trying to get to the angle, but he just beat them to the spot and out-sprinted everybody into the end zone.
0: Lock, Stock, and Barrel, Newstalk 790 WPIC, and Sports Radio Z104 are proud to honor Cale Kettering for tonight's Play of the Game. In recognition of the Play of the Game, money will be placed into a fund in the name of Cale Kettering. 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The Play of the Year's football program will then be awarded a cash donation courtesy of Lock, Stock, and Barrel. 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Congratulations to Cale Kettering of Wilmington for tonight's Lock, Stock, and Barrel Play of the Game. 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
0: Back here one final time at Lakeview High School, where Wilmington defeats Lakeview 42-0. Ryan Briggs, Chris Birch with you tonight. Aaron Byrow back in the studio. It is time now for the Player of the Game Award, and the Player of the Game is presented by Reinhart's Insurance. Reinhart's Insurance is pleased to present the Player of the Game Award to Wilmington quarterback linebacker Rowan Miller. And talk about an all-around game, Chris. 8 of 12 passing, 88 yards, 2 touchdowns. He ran 7 times, 50 yards, and a score, and he had an interception. And Rowan Miller, watching him not just quarterback but lead this offense is enjoyable to watch.
2: That's it. We heard, you know, kind of before the game, just how he's just growing into that leadership role, and he was in complete control of this offense tonight, right? I mean, he was just he seemed to, you know, kind of make the right read, the right call. Every time he tucked it and ran himself, it was the right situation. He's really gotten confident as a passer. And, you know, if you were to watch him run this offense, you'd think that kid's got to be a senior. He's only a junior. So, I mean, just a terrific quarterback that I think we're watching turn into a star. And certainly Rowan Miller was a great with a great night tonight.
0: Tonight's Reinhart's and Shorts Player of the Game is Wilmington's Rowan Miller. And as tonight's Reinhart's and Shorts Player of the Game, he has received a customized T-shirt courtesy of the Laundry Man in Hermitage. Those go to all of our Reinhart's Players of the Game. For more information, you can go to thelaundryman.co. Money will also be placed into a scholarship fund in the name of Rowan Miller. At the end of the 2026-27 academic year, one area student-athlete will be awarded the Reinhart's Insurance Student-Athlete Scholarship. For more details, go online to reinhart's.com. Congratulations to Wilmington's Rowan Miller, tonight's Reinhart's Insurance Player of the Game. The Reinhart's Insurance Player of the Game is powered by Landmark Information Services. Wilmington a winner 42-0 tonight over Lakeview. Hounds are 5-1. Lakeview drops to 3-3. Lakeview will be on the road each of the next 2 weeks, at Mercer next week, at Sharpsville in week 8. Wilmington will be on the road again next week. Actually, this starts a 3-game road trip for the Hounds. They'll be at Greenville next week, and then in 2 weeks to Myersdale.
2: Oh, wow.
0: Down in the Somerset area.
2: Okay, so.
0: So they were logging a lot of miles last year, going to Berlin Brothers Valley and Northern Bedford and Grand Valley, Ohio, and a little bit of a road trip down to District 5 coming up in 2 weeks for Wilmington. But, hey, the Hounds can run the ball. They can play good defense. Those things always travel well.
2: Yeah, I mean, there's no question about it. And they've been tested, right? I mean, they got a test at Slippery Rock. They certainly got a test it in their loss to Farrell. And that the great test against Mercyhurst Prep last week. So they've been tested. So they go into that Greenville game, certainly, knowing what it takes to beat a team of Greenville's caliber. So that's going to be an epic game.
0: We want to thank the folks here at Lakeview, Athletic Director Ryan Harold, Public Address Announcer and Press Box Supervisor Chuck Moon. Thank the folks here. I'm not sure if they were the boosters or just the parent group or whatever, but the food was outstanding. The hospitality was terrific. It was excellent. It was top-notch, and we really appreciate it,
2: yeah.
0: And we took advantage of it.
2: Yeah, we sure did. Yeah, we sure did. And, yeah, it's always – it's just – you know, I've said this after basketball games at Lakeview. For whatever reason, you know, each of the places that we visit, each of one of these local schools that we visit, there's a particular feel to it, and it just always feels like a reunion here when we come to Lakeview, even though we have no reason to be reunited with people here. But you know, they just treat us so well, and it's just always really, really cool to come here.
0: And thanks to Principal Tracy McBride and the entire administration here. Love coming here, and let's see.

0: celebration here. Love coming here, and let's see, looking at the schedule here. Hey, we could be back here. The Sailors are home on the 23rd for Reynolds. That game certainly could have some playoff implications. We'll know more as October progresses. With that, we're going to call it a night here from Lakeview High School. Wilmington wins 42-0. I want to thank our camera operator, Lee Gross, our sports director and sales manager, Bob Greenberg. For my color partner, Chris Birch, this is Ryan Briggs saying good night from Lakeview High School. Coming up next, Aaron Biro, Art Shannon have the Warner's Homes and Improvements fifth quarter scoreboard show. They'll be with you until 11 o'clock tonight. Give them a call, 724-981-7900. 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
4: All right, and welcome to the Warner's Homes and Improvements fifth quarter scoreboard show. 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
4: 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We're here for you. We got all the scores. We're at the midway point of the season, too, so we'll look at some of the games over the season here. We'll look ahead at some of the games next week as well. But we got games tonight we'll talk about, and we want to talk about them with you, the callers. So 724-981-7900. The lines are open, 724-981-7900. Again, we're here till 11 o'clock. We'll have a little bit of fun tonight. We'll have some interviews we can play tonight. We possibly will be talking to Coach Mike Menold, Greenville head coach, here at 10:30 tonight. Last undefeated Mercer County head coach here. So we'll get a chance to talk to them. They will take on the Reynolds Raiders tomorrow night. And so we'll get a nice conversation with them, talk with head coach Mike Menold of the Greenville Trojans. But as I'm getting prepared here, Art, I see you got a score sheet there. You want to run down the scores for everybody?
5: Yeah, I'm going to give you some interesting scores. I mean, it hasn't been a very competitive night. But last night at Forker Field in Grove City over Conneaut, 62-19. 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Up in Mercer, Sharpsville, 51, Mercer 0. Up north, we had Corey, 54-14 over Fairview. At last check, at end of third, we had Hickory, 36, Erie High, 7. Last check, we had Fort LaBeouf, up 42-10 on Slippery Rock. Also in the fourth quarter, we have

0: of Sharon 40-0 over Titusville. And another score from up north, General McLean 27, Harbor Creek 19 as a final. Now, let's talk about some of these interesting stats that we've seen so far from tonight. Let's talk about a Sharon.
1: Okay.
0: You know, game's still going on. Joffier Lampkins has 3 passing touchdowns and also returned a punt 65 yards for a touchdown.
1: See, when you told me this about 10 minutes ago, I had to do a double take. Because you were like, oh, Joffier Lampkins ran back a 60-yard punt return. I was like, he's the quarterback. But, like, how often does that happen? And but somebody as talented as him, it makes perfect sense. But, yeah, what a stat for that tonight. And that's an interesting way to collect the Bundy tonight. So
0: I love it. I mean, I love it. And then up at Sharpsville, at Mercer, speaking of Bundys, I believe there was another one. You have that stat over there.
1: That was right. Geno Curry. A whole lot of Curry in that game. He had 164 yards and 4 touchdowns in that game against Mercer. So Sharpsville will move to 5-1. Great start for the Blue Devils and Coach Bick. And they will host Farrell next week. And Farrell had a tough game this week. They were off. That was right. So I say that because we've talked to Coach Pegues before. And he said sometimes the practices can be a little tough for the Farrell Steelers. So that should be a fun one next week with a Sharpsville team that's rolling here at the beginning of the season. And a Farrell team with a lot of star power. Another year of everything clicking on offense, defense, and special teams for the Farrell Steelers. And Mercer, with this game, if you look at it last year, Mercer rallied last year. I think it was a 13-7 deficit at halftime to beat Sharpsville in that game. So you look at it this year, Sharpsville had the covered bear last year. But this year, you're seeing them able to reload and put together a lot. But they had some passing stats in that game as well, too, right?
0: For Sharpsville?
1: Yeah.
0: I believe Brady Gerlach was probably about 4-7, 45 yards in a touchdown pass, if I'm not mistaken.
1: And we've seen them, kind of spread it out as well the last couple of weeks as well. So be interesting to see how they go into that game. What other stats? You don't have complete yet, but was it the Hickory score? Where was it at?
0: We were at 36-7. Hickory was up. And Kelvin Morrison and Dante Evans both did not dress tonight. So that's even more impressive that Hickory's up 36-7.
1: Yeah, Gardner's doing a great job filling in that spot in the backfield. And Kristen Dungy's done a great job at quarterback in terms of just dual threat. We're talking about Joffier Lampkins on the Sharon side. But, yeah, Kristen's done a great job in terms of some of those running performances. I mean, last year against Erie, he had 100 and 100, exactly, in that game as well. 100 yards passing, 100 yards rushing. So definitely a lot of star power in the 5-1 Hickory team. They're going to play at Fort LaBeouf next week. And Fort LaBeouf's up big on Slippery Rock. Is that right?
0: 42-10 right now. Last check in the fourth period. You know, Fort LaBeouf, I don't know what to think of them. You know, they lost a tough one to Grove City with a missed field goal at the end of the game. They're beating up on Slippery Rock tonight. They're like up and down, up and down.
1: But yeah, that Region 4 is tough. It's hard. It's a hard schedule. Pretty much, and look at every team on there: Hickory, Slippery Rock, Grove City, Fort LaBeouf. Yeah, you kind of wonder where they would fit moving into that tier this year.
0: Exactly.
1: So, but yeah, they've had some good games against the competition they're playing against, and yeah, it'll be interesting to see how they shake out. I'm trying to see who they
0: have. And if it stays the same, I believe this will be Slippery Rock's first league loss of the season.
1: That's right. Yeah, Slippery Rock had a chance to tie tonight for first place if they beat Fort LaBeouf, but Fort LaBeouf had other plans.
0: Absolutely.
1: Tonight. So they will move to 2-1 in the conference.
0: And you know who's making a run back up to the top?
1: Who's that?
0: Those Tigers of Sharon.
1: That's right. The Sharon Tigers. Again, we talked about it. Yeah, they have, just like Hickory, they have a quarterback. It's a dual threat. Marius Best, the running back, is, the last 3 wins they've had over 400 yards of offense. So the Tigers are really clicking on that side. And not to say they had a slow start, but, they had some tough games. They had Hickory the second week. I forget who the first week against. Overall, we've seen that from the Tigers.
0: It was prepped the first week.
1: It was prepped the first week. Right. That's right. But we've talked about that. Like, it's always interesting how these teams shape up by the time the playoffs come. So we're already at the mid-season point, and Sharon's clicking offensively. And another stat that's hold true is Sharon is undefeated in the last 28 games when they outrushed their opponents.
0: And I do know that they had 2 rushing touchdowns from 2 different running backs tonight of over 60 yards. So that running attack is on fire also.
1: That'll help. Yeah, I mean, that's good to have a loaded backfield, have options. I mean, you're looking at Hickory doing the same thing too. And yeah, I mean, I don't want to look too far ahead. It'll be exciting if those two teams meet up again in a clash of titans in that Region 4. But, yeah, there's plenty of action there. There was a game last night Grove City with a big win over Conneaut, 62-19. I didn't pull up stats for that, but they have an impressive backfield. They have Gavin Purdy.
0: Sophomore.
1: Yeah, putting up tons of yards as a big running back. And then Heath Homan.
0: Another sophomore. And another Homan. So,
1: yeah, and they're putting up 60 points. That's what I mean. That Region 4 is tough. They all pack a certain star power. Even Slippery Rock with the run game coming into this week as well. I mean, they had an opportunity coming into this Fort LaBeouf. I think that was the game I asked you. That was pretty split amongst our Pigskin Pick'em.
0: Which one was the Slippery Rock? Yeah. I think it was a... Three or four has Slippery Rock winning that game, so.
1: So, yeah, even we didn't know. Even our experts were going into this game wondering when that was going to end up. But, we'll see how that goes on. Slippery Rock was 13-5 against Erie opponents going into this game as well. So, yeah, it was hard to kind of understand where Fort LaBeouf would sit. Did I miss anything else on tonight's games? And then tomorrow we have Greenville and Reynolds. And how long have we been talking about
0: the backyard rivalry?
1: Backyard rivalry finally renewed. Last year in the playoffs they met, right? Yep, and now they'll meet in the regular season. Greenville's won 14 straight against Reynolds, and again, Greenville is Mercer County's last undefeated team. Again, not looking ahead too far ahead, but next week Greenville will have Wilmington. And so we talked about that.
0: And the week after that they have Farrell. So yeah, this is like their little mini gauntlet. Because every team has to go through that little mini gauntlet in that region, so it's interesting.
1: Oh, yeah. And you don't want your last game to be your hardest, so you definitely want to get these tough games in and see where you stand. So, but yeah, I mean, they last time they played Wilmington was a District 10 title game, and they pulled away a 25-22 victory.
0: I think you were here forever that night.
1: I was here forever night. I had to go research it. I was like, what do I remember about that game? There was a 46-minute lightning delay at the end of the game. Greenville went on an 11-play, 78-yard drive, and I think it was about six plays in when the lightning started hitting, and then
0: that's crazy.
1: They paused. So it made me think of that Super Bowl with the Niners and the Ravens and Beyonce and the halftime, the lights went out.
0: Yeah.
1: Because, yeah, what goes through your mind? What do you talk to the coach? I mean, we haven't talked to Coach Mike Mendel since that, so maybe that'd be an interesting topic to bring up. Like, what do you do to keep your team motivated and keep pushing through? And I don't know. That's a lot of a mental part of the game you can't coach or you can't figure out. But, yeah, that was an impressive game, and they came out strong at the end there. And I still think back to week one with Wilmington, too, where they were down against Slippery Rock in the first half. And whatever coach said at halftime there, they've really been on fire since. The Wilmington Greyhounds have been excellent. And tonight the huge victory over Lakeview.
0: Oh, that Sharon game is final. It's 40-0 as the final.
1: 40-0.
0: Sharon over Titusville. So
1: there you go. Tigers will move to 4-2. And they will square off against Slippery Rock at Slippery Rock next week.
0: Could be interesting. This is one of those games where, you know, Slippery Rock's had a couple down weeks. And, you know, Sharon's been hungry and they're back. So definitely a game worth watching next week will be Sharon and Slippery Rock for sure.
1: Yeah, I'm trying to pull up a couple things on Slippery Rock. Yeah, I mean, you definitely can't count anybody out in the league game. And, yeah, you never know what the weather's going to be like. Luckily, tonight it was nice and clear. Tonight was good football weather. The fall weather is starting to change over here. It's October, our first game of October here in week 6.
0: Yeah, just to think yesterday it was 80 degrees and tonight.
1: I know. That's what I'm thinking about. I'm second-doubting second checking, leaving the window open back here, but we have reasons for that. Let me see here. But yeah, I'm trying to think what else I'm missing here.
0: All right, let's see. Hosey for Sharon had a 66-yard touchdown run.
1: Okay.
0: And then Smith had a 65-yard touchdown run.
1: There you go.
0: And that was the first play of the second half. Sharon scored on the first possession, first play of the game. And then also, that was a 67-yard pass from Lampkins to Smith. Then they scored on their first possession of the second half. So, yeah, Sharon did Sharon things. The defense, the old Orange Crush, seems to be coming back. And a 40-0 victory over Titusville. So
1: nice.
0: There you go.
1: Look at you. I mean, you got all the stats popping up on that phone. I don't know how you do it, man. Hey, man. It's a full-time job.
0: It truly is.
1: 724-981-7900. We're here till 11 o'clock. If we've missed any scores, if you were at the games tonight, please call in. We'd love to talk to all the fans out there. Anybody who's at the games tonight. We only had one game on the air tonight. Bob is off this week, so we just had Ryan Briggs and Chris Birch on the call. It was on 790 WPIC and 96.7. And again, Wilmington with the big 42-0 win over Lakeview on their homecoming. But yeah, it was a big night for Kale and Cam Kettering, each of them two touchdowns each. Wilmington with 366 total yards of offense compared to Lakeview's 125. So we were watching the first half of that game.
0: Right.
1: And so it was 7-0 in the first quarter.
0: Mm-hmm.
1: Wilmington with a quick kickoff return, taking it almost back, and then scoring the early touchdown in the game for Kale Kettering. And then Lakeview was moving the ball, and they operated out of the shotgun a lot. We saw a lot of RPOs out of them, and they actually went midfield, converted a 4th and 6, kept moving down, got to a 4th and 1, had a penalty, pre-snap penalty, moved back to 4th and 6. But we did see the potential there in that offense. They have the freshman quarterback, Johnson.
0: Right.
1: And you could kind of see in a game against Wilmington, like early on, they were able to kind of get things clicking. It's tough, though. I mean, Wilmington was giving them those passes you would see like over the middle and quick outs. But the thing is, in high school, I mean, you're not like the NFL where you're going to be it's not like West Coast offense. You're going to keep hitting those every week. But kid's only a freshman. It'll be exciting to see how Blake Redick and the rest of that team develops here over the next couple of weeks. But, yeah, they're 3-3 at this point of the year. They're going to play at Mercer next week. And, yeah, it's a lot of positive things to see with that Lakeview team.
0: Well, you know, you got to think about it, too, with the Lakeview team. They just went through that gauntlet.
1: Oh, yeah.
0: You know, they had Wilmington, Greenville, and Farrell. So, you know, there's that further gauntlet we talk about. So now they're back to play. You know, they play Mercer next week, and they'll be looking to get back over 500.
1: Listen, if you can go through the gauntlet, walk out 500, that's not a bad spot to be in.
0: I agree. I mean, and, you know, it's at this point, we might as well ask Churchill to the gauntlet because they're 5-1. So.
1: Oh, yeah, and Churchill's got Farrell next week, and they got Lakeview. And they're at Wilmington, so you can't. They're definitely going to enter their gauntlet here themselves.
0: Exactly.
1: Yeah, and that's the thing. It's just midseason here. We'll kind of cover some of the big games earlier this year, where some of these players are standing, and then, yeah, hopefully we get some calls tonight. 724-981-7900. That's 724-981-7900. Checking the stats or the Facebook here. Louis Brown popping in. Yeah, we got the red jacket. Again, if you change the tint on the screen, you can make it look orange, right, a little bit.
0: Well, listen, what Coach Lou Brown's doing right now, we might all be wearing some orange later this year.
1: That's right.
0: That's all I can tell you.
1: That's right. Yeah, we're all fans. If you win, yeah, we'll keep changing the coach to whatever color you need. So that's the way it goes around here. All right, I'm going to take my first break. When we come back, we'll do more of the same. We'll see if we can get some finals on some of these pending scores we had. And yeah, we'll continue the show. 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
1: 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But Art.
0: And don't you have a question of the night also?
1: I do have a question of the night, and I'll write it out on the Facebook page. It's kind of a long one, but I think it matters. We're here at the midpoint of the season. It's what matters more for a legitimate state championship contender? So you look at like what, looking at the teams this year, like what is the pedigree you would look for to say, yeah, this team's going to go to states. Now, is it having an undefeated record like the Greenville Trojans? Is it playing the toughest schedule as we've seen some of these Region 4 teams play? Is it senior experience? You know, if you have a strong, if you have a deep senior class. Or is it star power, like we see with the Ferrell Steelers and just about everybody that touches the ball can get into the end zone? But you had a good point, too. What was your point?
0: Healthy.
1: The best ability is availability. And sometimes we overlook that in football. Yeah, if you're going to stay healthy, will the coaches put you in a position to remain healthy? Yeah, and then do you get all the way to your goal at the end of the day? So those are important factors you look for at a team at this point of the year. Every team kind of has, at the top of the list, has one of these characteristics or not. But, yeah, what do you look for in a team to take your take it all the way to the state championship team? For me, I was telling you, it's the Jimmies and Joes. If you have the best players on the field, no matter what positions, you know, if they make plays and get it done, that's all that matters. You got to hope the coach puts them in the right position, calls the right plays. But, yeah, if you got the best players, any of those plays can look good. Let's say a halfback draw up the middle with a stud running back can get it done, or an offensive line that can just bully everybody. Those are the things I believe that matters. But yeah.
0: A lot of luck.
1: Let's say, a lot of luck. Really, at the end of the day, it takes a lot of luck because you could have all those stars. And Art, you trumped my point of saying, well, you got a bad ankle or a bad knee, you better hope your backups are good too. So yeah, a lot of things to consider in what makes a good football team. And we got some good ones here with the Shartsville team. It's at 5-1. Wilmington team, that's at 5-1. A Hickory team, that's at 5-1. A Rolling Sharon team, that's won their last three games at 4-2. And have scored over or put up over 400 yards per game. And a Grove City team just scored 62 points against Conneaut last night, too. They're 5-1 as well. And Greenville, they're the lone undefeated at 5-0, and they play tomorrow against Reynolds.
0: And, you know, speaking of scores, let's go over some.
1: Give us your scores, Art.
0: All right. The game you've seen here on Sports Radio Z104 and W790 WPIC, Wilmington, a 42-0 win over Lakeview. Sharpsville, went up to Mercer, come away with a 51-0 win. Up at Slippery Rock right now, late fourth quarter, Fort LaBeouf 42, Slippery Rock 10. Late fourth quarter at Hickory, Hickory 36, Erie High 15. Sharon, a 40-0 victory over Titusville. Last night, like we said, Grove City 62-19 win over Conneaut. Also last night, the Cleveland Browns 27, the Pittsburgh Steelers 24. And also tonight, the Pitt Panthers lead Virginia Tech 28-24 going to the fourth. And Penn State's down 24-7 at halftime to Northwestern.
1: Woof. I know we got a lot of Nittany fans out there. But yeah, Penn State came into this game laying 2.5 on the road against Northwestern. Northwestern not playing around with that lead in this game. Penn State coming off that Wisconsin loss last week. So we'll see how that game. Where's that in the second half? Or is it already?
0: It was at halftime.
1: As at halftime. So.
0: Yeah, 17 point depth to the half.
1: Yeah. Coach Campbell is going to learn quick in Happy Valley. <That's>, 2 in a row, I kind of cut it. So
0: it's been a rough week for Pennsylvania colleges and professional teams.
1: I hear you, Art.
0: And I can't say that I'm not happy about it.
1: Do you want to take the floor? This could be your opportunity. There was a big game last night with crosstown rivals here between Pittsburgh and Steelers and the Cleveland Browns.
0: You know, I posted two terrible teams played last night, and I'm just happy that mine won.
1: Well, that's not fair. They're not two terrible teams. We've seen some bad teams over the years, but I thought it was an entertaining game, and overall, I just thought, yeah, just what a crazy ending when you look at it, too. But so much drama on the sidelines. I, even as a Pittsburgh fan all these years, I've never seen this much chaos on the sidelines. And I kind of dig it, actually. You know, as a fellow Aaron, watch another guy have a hard time at work.
0: You know, being a Browns fan, not a Steelers fan, but watching the intensity, like TJ Watt, you know,
1: yeah.
0: I respect his game completely. And when he took the headset.
1: Yeah.
0: And started talking to a defensive coordinator and just seeing some of the faces and, you know, it's Deshaun Watson, and I get that. But, I mean, maybe this is resurgence Watson's needed. I don't know.
1: I think part of it, too, is with a lot of the theatrics you saw on the sideline, it shows on the Pittsburgh side that it's definitely a new era there in terms of a coaching standpoint. You got Joey Porter Jr. was traded before this week, and he had a, I'm putting air quotes, the back injury on
0: right.
1: that side. You have just a lot of visual things you didn't see. You'd always see, like, you know, people freaking out on the side. We've seen Antonio Brown for years, too, but we've seen how he acted against with the Raiders, you know, as well, too. But it kind of puts in perspective of, like, how he kept the lid on all those personalities and kind of kept things moving. And, you know, yeah, Coach has his handful there, you know, with everything going on the sideline there.
0: But, of course, like Pittsburgh usually does, I see them, they're going to bounce back, you know. I'm just worried. Their offensive line, I mean, Cleveland, they do have a decent defense, but 5-6 sacks on Rodgers, he had no time to throw the ball. It was bad.
1: Oh, yeah. Yeah, still get close to 300 and three touchdowns. But, yeah, ineffective night just passing overall. But I will say this. I mean, it was an exciting ending, you know, for as much struggle he had in that game. You know, Rodgers still led them down the field for that touchdown drive.
0: Exactly.
1: Drew the defensive offsides. And, yeah, I think he had two of those hard counts in this game. And that second one mattered because he was able to sneak in that two-point conversion. But then he pulled the Hulk Hogan silence in the crowd, you know, at the ear, the whole 9 yards. But the defense, it's total different perspective now, the Steelers team, where, you know, the defense giving up big plays against the Browns. You know, not to say anything against it, but we saw it in the second quarter with Boston. But you guys got some playmakers, you know, on the side.
0: We have the 22-year-olds, as we call them, you know, Boston, Concepcion, Judkins. So, you know, if they can keep those guys together for the future, you know, you never know. They might make a nice playoff run. We're not going to say that other word, because that's never happened there.
1: But hey, so. nobody counted this start from that side. So AFC North is always exciting, and just a great game last night overall. So I think we can all take that away.
0: And but for the next 2 days, I can say my Browns are in first place by themselves.
1: There you go.
0: That's that.
1: There you go. Hold on to it. Yeah, Cleveland with the win, 27-24. But, yeah, either you have speed or you're chasing it. And On that note, yeah, in that Wilmington game, yeah, either you have Chase Mitchell-Tree or you're chasing him. I mean, pretty much in that game. He had another big game as well, over 100 yards and a touchdown, but it was Kale and Cam Kettering, each of them two touchdowns each. Each of them had a rushing and a receiving touchdown. So Wilmington throwing it a little bit in this game, too. They're effective when they do throw the ball. I believe the quarterback has 7 touchdowns this season. I'll have to pull out the rest of his stats there. But trying a couple of new things this year, it looks like it's paying off for Wilmington in these games. Like even in a game against Lakeview, they're still able to try different things out and stay sharp. And again, they'll be big game next week against Greenville, who will have a game tomorrow against Reynolds. So yeah, they'll be playing a Greenville game on a Greenville team on a short week, you know, going into next week as well.
0: Exactly.
1: What else did I miss, Art?
0: What's that?
1: What else did I miss?
0: You didn't miss too much, but we'll go over the scores again. You know, people want to know these scores, we'll give them to them.
1: Yeah, why don't you do the scores, and then we'll actually play our PAC report. We'll go over the President's Athletic Conference, so I'll give you a preview of the games that will be played this weekend with Commissioner Joe Andurko. But give us your best scores, and then, again, the phone lines are open, 724-981-7900. Yeah, we'll list our scores here, and then we'll play a PAC report to get an update on local college action.
0: All right. Last night, Grove City over Conneaut, 62-19. Grove City moves to 5-1. Wilmington, 42-0 victory over Lakeview. Next week, Wilmington versus Greenville, huge game. Sharpsville, 51-0 over Mercer. Next week, Sharpsville versus Farrell, huge game. Corey up north beats Fairview, 54-14. Also up north, McDowell, 37-13 over Cathedral Prep. Hickory led Erie High 36-15 late. I'm sure that's probably at final by now. Sharon over Titusville 40-0. Next week, Sharon versus Slippery Rock. And Slippery Rock also was down 42-10 late to Fort LaBeouf. So those are your locals and a couple from up north. While we do this PAC report, we'll try to find you a couple more and we'll talk about some stats and some players and things that's been going on this season.
1: Gotcha. Perfect timing. We'll jump into the PAC report. Thanks again, Art. And we'll take a break after the PAC report.
13: Welcome to the PAC Football Report, covering Week 5 games on October 3rd, 2026. I'm Joe Anderko. This week, we will take a quick look back at last Saturday's football action in the President's Athletic Conference, while also previewing games this weekend. The first full PAC League schedule in Week 4 saw defending champion W&J roll to a 35-7 victory at Case Western Reserve. Allegheny and Hiram each remained unbeaten with impressive road wins, with the Gators edging St. Vincent 27-23 and the Terriers topping Teal 32-19. In other action, Westminster earned its first win with a 21-20 nail-biter at Waynesburg. Geneva improved to 2-1 with a 42-14 road victory at Bethany. And St. Francis made its PAC and NCAA Division III debut at home, falling to Grove City 36-6. PAC Offensive Player of the Week honors for Week 4 went to Andrew Sharp of W&J, with 186 yards and 4 rushing TDs at Case. Defensive laurels went to Allegheny linebacker Cortland Campbell, with 6 tackles and a game-clinching interception at St. Vincent. Special teams recognition went to Westminster sophomore DB Gavin Nagy, with his game-saving block kick at Waynesburg. Newcomer of the week was Teal freshman wideout Isaiah Gladney with 9 catches for 203 yards and 2 TDs versus Hiram. Week 5 again features a full slate of 6 league games. 2-1 Case Western Reserve travels to face 1-2 Westminster at Harold Bury Stadium in New Wilmington at 1 p.m. The Spartans narrowly lead the all-time series with the Titans 5-4, but Westminster has won the last 2 meetings, including a 28-23 victory in Cleveland last year. Veteran Case head coach Greg Debelak previews the contest.
14: The key to us is just to worry about us. You know, our issues this year have been turnovers and not scoring in the red zone, so that's what we're going to focus on in practice. And if we don't turn the ball over and score with red zone opportunities, we're going to be just fine.
13: Hiram looks to continue its best start since going 5-0 to open the 1987 season, when the 3-0 Terriers host 0-1 St. Francis at Henry Field in Hiram at 6 p.m. It's the first ever meeting on the gridiron between the two programs. Second-year Hiram head coach Xavier Dupree notes the excitement in his program and throughout campus due to the Terriers' hot start.
15: I couldn't tell you how many administrators, alumni, texts, called after the game on Saturday, just, you know, being excited about the game. And obviously throughout this week, you know, we're going to get a lot of the same things. So it's good. It's good to have this energy around the program and around campus as well. So it's been a lot of fun.
13: Another PAC matchup under the lights will take place in Greenville when 0-3 Teal hosts 4-0 Allegheny at Alumni Stadium at 7 p.m. The Gators, who are off to their first 4-0 start since 1996, meet the Tomcats for the 82nd time since 1892 and lead the all-time series 43-33-5. The Gators shut out the Tomcats in Meadville 26-0 a year ago, but Teal won the last matchup in Greenville 21-7 in 2024. Tomcat head coach Sam Bauman talks about the energy his team feels from the night game atmosphere in Greenville.
16: It kind of harkens you back a little bit to the high school days, the Friday night lights, right? So when you get the opportunity to play under the lights, it's just fun playing football in it. So, and getting a chance to play Allegheny, they're off to a really good start. They're a well-coached team. They're always a fun team to play a lot of football with, and you know, a local team. So there's always a couple guys who it adds a little bit more to it. The fun of being able to compete against a team that's 30 minutes up the road is just a blast.
13: In other PAC league action, 2-1 Washington and Jefferson host 2-1 Geneva in Washington at 1 p.m. The Presidents have dominated the all-time series with the GTs, including a 49-7 win in Beaver Falls in 2025. 1-1 St. Vincent heads to face 0-3 Waynesburg at Wiley Stadium at 1 p.m. The Yellow Jackets hold a 24-16-4 all-time record versus the Bearcats and won last year's matchup 35-24. Finally, 1-2 Grove City hosts 2-2 Bethany for the Wolverines' annual night game at Thorne Field at 6 p.m. GCC has won the last four games against the Bison, including a 62-22 final in their last meeting in 2024. That's all for this edition of the PAC Football Report. Log on to the conference website at www.pacathletics.org all season long for the latest news, scores, statistics, and other league information. 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
1: And welcome back, Warner's Homes and Improvements fifth quarter scoreboard show. I am Aaron Biro. Joining me in the studio, Art Shannon. Say hello.
0: What's going on?
1: And you, the callers, we're here 724-981-7900, 724-981-7900. We have all the scores. We're also hoping
0: almost
1: to have
0: the scores.
1: Almost all the scores. And we have hoping to have a special guest interview at 10:30 with head coach of the Greenville Trojans, Mike Menold. And if we get time, we'll chat with him a little bit at the midseason mark. But Art, as I try and get organized here, why don't you read some scores off?
0: Absolutely. Last night we had Grove City over Conneaut 62-19. Tonight in the game that we had on Sports Radio and WPIC, Wilmington 42-0 over Lakeview, Sharpsville 51-0 over Mercer, Iroquois 48-26 over Cockerton, Corey 54-14 over Fairview, Fort LaBeouf 42-13 final over Slippery Rock, Sharon 40-0 over Titusville, Hickory 36-15 over Erie High, McDowell 37-13 over Cathedral Prep, Andrew McLean 27-19 over Harbor Creek, and then tomorrow's game we have Greenville at Reynolds.
1: Yeah, that's right, Greenville at Reynolds. Greenville, the last undefeated team here in Mercer County. And they've won 14 straight against Reynolds, but that's a series that goes back quite a while. They just renewed this regular season matchup, and they met last year for the first time in many years in the playoffs.
0: Right.
1: So, yeah, it'll be an exciting one as well. Let's see here, too. Am I missing anything locally here, too? You had Sharpsville with the big win, 5-1. As I mentioned, we have five teams here in Mercer County 6 weeks in, five wins or more. So just hot start for some of these teams. It's a hot midway point of the year. But we were talking about some of these teams still got to go through their gauntlet of teams to play. We're talking about Sharpsville. We'll have Farrell. And then they'll have Wilmington in two more weeks after that. And Greenville as well. They'll have Wilmington and then
0: Farrell.
1: And then Farrell as well. So, I mean, that's just the way these seasons work. You know, you got to really get prepared for the ups and downs. We look at Lakeview, they just went through their gauntlet as well, but yeah, they walked out of it 3-3. So, and then they'll be playing Mercer next week. But yeah, it's the beauty of football. I mean, I think when you look at college football, the old BCS championship series, it was all about perfection. Like, you have to go undefeated,
0: right?
1: And you could still go undefeated and not make the national championship. I think the beauty of football is you take your bruises, you take your bumps. You learn what works. You learn what doesn't. You take your grudges from week one loss, and you meet that team in the playoffs, and then you bash their head in, and you win the championship, and that's just kind of how it works in football. It's not always perfect, and that's what makes it such a great sport.
0: And then, like my favorite part, you know, we looked at Sharon to start the season. They start off 0-2. Now here they are, three in a row. With a 40-0 victory tonight. Do we have a caller?
1: We do have a caller. And they got some action going on in the background. Caller.
23: Hello.
1: Take it easy there. Yeah, caller. What's going on there?
23: Hi, how are you?
1: Doing great. How about yourself? What do you need? Are you looking for some scores, or you got any games tonight?
3: I don't need any scores. I was at the Sharon Titusville game.
1: Nice. We were just talking about that. Yeah, right on cue.
3: Yes, very, very good. I mean, you know, 40-0 is never fun, but it was a very good game.
1: It's fun for the Tigers. I'm sure they had fun out there.
3: Yeah. My kid was able to finally get his feet wet tonight.
1: That's right. This is Mama Lampkins. Is that right?
3: It is.
1: Yeah,
3: it
1: we
3: is.
1: Missed you. We missed you. We had a fun time reading the stats off tonight. Jafir Lampkins, he threw 3 touchdowns. And he also had a punt return for a touchdown. Can you tell us about that with the bird's eye view?
3: Okay, so first let me say this. His name's not Jafir. It's Jafir.
1: Okay.
3: And listen, I cannot understand for the life of me. Every time I see him on punt return, if you guys could feel the fright that's in my body when I see that. And I didn't get it. I'm like, why is he on punt return? You know, you don't see many quarterbacks on punt return. Long story short.
1: That's why it's an amazing stat.
3: Tonight, I said, who's that running the ball? It was like number 5. I said, get the hell out of here. Yeah, I was proud of him, though. He needed to, you know, this is my first year even having to be like a soul, like the sole quarterback mama type situation, and it's so tough. Sometimes I wish I didn't have to do it.
1: Hey,
3: but
1: you did it.
3: But tonight it was good to see him be able to be in his element for sure.
1: Absolutely. And thank you for correcting me. Yes, Jafir, yeah, it's been fun to watch him in the last 2 seasons. Yeah, and it's for your point, yeah, as a full-time mom watching a quarterback out there. It's another thing to watch him doing punt returns, too. Even me, I'm squeamish watching punt returns, kick returns most of the times, and they are some of the most exciting plays in football when they break loose. So how did he do it? How did he return that?
3: I mean, listen, I told you I didn't even know it was my kid. All I seen was this kid this boy catch the ball and, like, run real fast, and he was ducking and dodging, and I promise you, I never knew my kid could run that fast until tonight.
1: There you go.
3: Literally. I mean, it was just, I can say this as well, and I think the people should know this. The ambiance that is in the Sharon Tiger Stadium is definitely not the same. Totally, like, it's like, okay, if the kids are our fans, it's like they took away 150, 200 of our fans. So we're sitting there in the stands, and you can literally hear the next conversation right beside you.
1: Well, you got to pump them up. Really, you got to get the rally. Oh, you got to get the Tiger rally out there. I don't know, the Tiger towel or something. We got to get something going out there, because there's plenty to be excited about for the Sharon Tigers right now. But winning is the ultimate deodorant. The more you win, the more the fans are going to show up. But you just keep cheering on. Hey, listen, you got us excited, so we're going to be cheering here from the studio.
3: Okay, I appreciate that, and I appreciate everything you guys do for the kids around here, for sure.
1: Absolutely. Well, we love doing it. Yep. Well, thanks for calling in. You're welcome to call anytime.
3: All right, thank you. You guys have a good night.
0: Have a good one.
1: Nice. Love to hear it. Yeah, that was one of our favorite stats, and why not just talk to Mama Lampkins about it and get her bird's eye view.
0: I just hope she wasn't trying to run up and down that field, because, like she said, that young man is fast.
1: I love it that she was just as surprised as we were. So I was like, so I don't know. We'll have to ask and see how many punts he's returned. If that was his first time, then, geez.
0: Hey, take beautiful.
1: Got another caller. Caller, you're on the show. Oh, turn on the radio. I think I know who it is.
4: Hey, Brooklyn and I are...
1: Yeah.
4: I'm watching the Penn State flip back and forth from the Penn State Pitt game. Game's awesome. But we're getting ready for the backyard brawl tomorrow.
1: That's right.
4: What do you want to say, Brooklyn?
21: We are Penn State.
1: That's right.
4: Well, what about backyard brawl tomorrow? Who's going to win, Greenville or Reynolds?
21: Greenville.
1: There you go. You heard it here first. Well, we'll let Coach Mike Menold know when he calls in that he's got a big supporter in Brooklyn there, and that's a big thing. You've been asking for this game for a long time, and you manifested it last year in the playoffs, and now they're meeting here in the regular season, so you should be the grand marshal for this game. You should at least flip the coin or do something for making this happen.
4: Well, you know, the other radio station that they play Greenville all the time with Stephen G. Me and Brooklyn, we were like celebrities on there. Yeah, tell Mike Menold that Brooklyn and Mike are going to be watching you guys tomorrow.
1: Okay. I'm sure he'll know. I'm sure that'll pump up the Trojan faithful on that side. But yeah, that other radio
4: hey,
1: station.
4: Go Greenville, Brooke.
21: Go Greenville, Brooke.
1: Great job.
4: Love it. Thank you.
1: Yep. Thanks, Mike. Have a good night. 724-981-7900. That's 724-981-7900. Yeah, we've been talking about that for a while. I mean, it's exciting when these local teams, they should play more often. We don't have the Steel Bowl this year with Farrell and Sharon, but, you know, teams like Greenville and Reynolds that are pretty much, you know, right next to each other, you know, it's awesome to see them coming together. And, you know, people like Mike that would love to see those matchups are going to get to see them. So, but what are some of your favorite local games that you played in as a basketball player?
0: What was that?
1: I don't know. When you were playing basketball, was there any local games just playing Sharon?
0: I mean,
1: was there anybody?
0: Unfortunately, when I played basketball, we still played Whipple, but we did play Sharon.
1: Oh, yeah,
0: and
1: right.
0: We played Hickory. But, I mean, we lost the game 4-State to George Jr. But other than that, you know, going down to Newcastle was always a fun time. And we played Shenango, actually, my senior year. We sold out the E.J. McCluskey gym. So
1: there you go. That's you what know. I mean. Like, those local games.
0: There's some of those games that is going to bring the fans out. And when you get like the Farrell Sharons, the Sharon Hickories, the Sharon Farrells, Farrell Hickory, Greenville Reynolds, at any sport, you know, the whole town should be there supporting, you know, no matter the weather, for the most part, you know, just get out there and support the kids. You know, they don't have to do this. They want to do this. They want the support. And, you know, even when we played, we had the support. So now we're supporting them.
1: Yeah, it takes a community. I mean, you just heard from Mama Lampkins, who called in on the Sharon side. She was talking about getting the energy from the crowd. And, I mean, you can't get it every night, but definitely the players feed off of that. And when you get the whole community kind of building in, I mean, that's what makes it special. And even our radio coverage, I mean, what Bob does here, Brian Briggs, and our radio coverage just showing up. You see the sports radio Z104 shirts or the van showing up, then you know it's a real deal. And, yeah, you start getting the hype around there. But, yeah, football is always king. And getting these local games definitely bring everybody together. We're stuck here in the studio every Friday night. Trust me, if we weren't here, I'd be at one of these, any of these games every night.
0: I'd definitely go to a couple games if we weren't in the studio, but someone has to be here, so why not us?
1: Somebody has to do it. That's right, Art. We have us those scores. We had a couple calls, so we just make sure everybody's fresh on our local scores here.
0: Yeah, I'm going to give them to you again. Last night, Grove City 62-19 over Conneaut. Wilmington over Lakeview tonight 42-0. Sharpsville over Mercer 51-0. Fort LaBeouf 42-13 over Slippery Rock. Hickory 36-15 over Erie High. Sharon 40-0 over Titusville. You know, I did see it. I see the question that people keep asking. So I'm going to address the question.
1: Yeah, there we go. Yep.
0: It's hard to have it every year to which every game's competitive. You know, every sport has up and down years to where some games are more competitive than others. You know, there's new teams and new regions and things like that. So some of our games that we're used to seeing at a certain time have been moved. We don't have no say-so in the way District 10 schedules. We don't know how they schedule. We'd have to ask Bob for his insight on if he knows anything. But, you know, some teams have down years, some teams have up years. And, you know, at this point, we're seeing a lot of teams have, like, that good 3-, 4-, 5-, 6-year run of having great teams. But we've seen them all down for 3-, 4-, 5 years as well. So it just happens that with the way the regions are, a lot of the games are lopsided the last couple of weeks. So, I mean, unfortunately, there's nothing we can do about that.
1: Yeah, let's be honest, man. It's high school. I mean, you just can't be like, all right, I'm going to go find a quarterback next year. I'm going to go get the salary cap increase for my school here. You deal with what you got. And, you know, we're seeing a shortage on, you know, staffing of coaches. We're seeing a shortage of, you know, people participating to have the teams here. So the more you put in, I guess, in your community and what builds the teams, it's, you know, it's a struggle on, you know, some of these teams over these years. But, yeah, there's less kids coming out for football. Let's be honest on that side, too. And then, you know, you're just putting these teams together. But, I mean, you can go to any year. I doubt there's every year where every game was a barn burner. Every game. It doesn't work that way. I mean, just as these teams get closer to the playoffs, you're going to start playing closer competition. And, I mean, these games here, even though they're blowouts, you learn, you try to develop, and you try to do new things. And like I said, some of these teams are going to be going on some great gauntlets here. Like I said, I can't wait to see Greenville and Wilmington, Greenville and Farrell, see how they stack up.
0: Exactly.
1: You know, the Sharpsville team's 5-1. They got a great kid in Geno Curry who's putting up big stats every night. I mean, they might come into a game where they might get outmatched, but you still got to tackle Geno Curry. You still got to take him down. You still got a game plan.
0: The game still have to be played.
1: Yeah, it still has to be played. And that's why we love talking to Coach Begeese when he's on too, because of how he talks about how practice, how he has to stay prepared. You know, because they're on the leading side of a lot of those, you know, blowouts. So, I mean, the other side of it, too, is like, how does he stay sharp and how do they keep continuing to have deep playoff runs and make Mercer County proud of their progress?
0: And then, you know, a lot of it, you have to think about it, though. A lot of it starts at the midget level. You know, you get those coaches in there who make the kids want to play, and you have those older coaches, the varsity coaches, who show up to these games, and, you know, these kids are happy to see them. So it's a whole community that takes, you know, these kids that want to keep playing and playing. And of course, you know, some kids get to their junior, senior year and they pick their one sport. But you do have some kids who play multiple sports, which is a great thing also. So, you know, I've seen some places to where their coaches from 7 years old all the way up to 18, these kids all stay together. Some places where the kids are like, I don't want to play this sport anymore.
1: Right.
0: So, you know, it's just they have so many choices now. You know, they don't have to play the sport.
1: We have some great players, though, this year. I'm telling you, just overall between, you know, you talk about what Hickory's put together. Yeah, I mean, in terms of just with Kelvin Morrison, Jaden Phillips on that side. You talk about this Wilmington team with Chase Mitchell-Tree and Cam and Cale Kettering. Grove City, we're talking about Gavin Purdy and what he's been able to do. Slippery Rock with Aiden Shea. I mean, just like, you know, I mean, there's reasons why there's high-scoring games in there because we have really good players that are putting up big plays when they're put in position. So six weeks into the season, and you know, we're starting to see where these teams lie. And again, some of them are going to enter some of their toughest games here, streaks here in the next 2 or 3 weeks, and we'll see how they end up. But
0: I mean in all reality, in 3 weeks could be the first round of playoff games.
1: Oh yeah, that's it. It's right around the corner. That's what I mean. 6 weeks in, I just remember I was sweating it out week one.
0: Exactly.
1: And now here we are at this point answering questions. So that's the way it goes. But yeah, a ton of good teams here. And yeah, I'm not going to miss out on Farrell either. Aaron Pegues has had a great year, senior quarterback, you know, airing it out for that team. The Kane brothers. And,
0: you know, there's a lot of 4-year starters at some of these schools.
1: Yeah.
0: And, you know, starting as a freshman at some of these positions is not an easy task.
1: No, absolutely not. I mean, we saw that with Luke Johnson at Lakeview is a freshman quarterback there. He's in the top 2 or 3 in passing leaders as well tonight. And yeah, he ran into a buzzsaw tonight with Wilmington, but they had effective drives to start the game. You know what I mean? They kept trying new things to keep moving on, and they'll play Mercer next week. So, I mean, just things you can try and things will work and things you move forward. But yeah, Blake Reddick, the coach there at Lakeview, wants to put his people in good positions, and a freshman quarterback, the better he develops. We'll be talking about him the next 3 years, and yeah, there's a lot of promise there. But yeah, let's take our next break as we get ready for our interview with Coach Mike Mennel. He should be calling in tonight. If not, that's okay. It's 10:30. It's a little late. He's got a big game to prepare for tomorrow, but we still have plenty to talk about. We have NFL action we can talk about, plenty of college action, including your Florida Gators with a big win last week. And they're going to be
0: top 10 in the country all of a sudden?
1: Yeah, look at them. Yeah, with a big win over Ole Miss. But yeah, you guys got Missouri. And you got Texas and Georgia on the road.
0: We don't want to talk about that.
1: Talk about that. We'll talk about everything in the future right now. But yeah, you're listening to the Warners Homes and Improvements fifth quarter scoreboard show on News Talk 790 WPIC and Sports Radio Z104.
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8: Oh, absolutely. Last night, we had Grove City 62-19 over Conneaut. Tonight, Wilmington 42-0 over Lakeview. Sharksville 51-0 over Mercer. Fort LaBeouf 42-13 over Slippery Rock. Sharon 40-0 over Titusville. Hickory 36-15 over Erie High. And then tomorrow night, Greenville versus Reynolds. The rivalry's renewed.
7: That's right. And who better to
8: the
7: talk to?
8: The 60th year of the rivalry.
7: That's right. And who better to talk to about it than the head coach of the last undefeated team in Mercer County?
8: Oh, yeah.
7: Mike Menel, coach, welcome to the show. Welcome back.
9: Oh, thank you for having us. I appreciate it.
7: Absolutely. Yeah, we love having you on. We had you the last couple of years. And, yeah, what a great story for you. You started in 2023. And I remember that year, and you started 1-9 that first year, but you've been 28-5 since. Now, looking back at that first season, do you remember your first win with the Greenville Trojans?
9: I do. It was at Iroquois, and it felt pretty good because we needed that.
7: Absolutely. I had to go back, do some research, and they had a video of you doing the post-game interview, and like you just had the biggest smile on your face. So I think about that season, we were excited. We're always excited when a coach gets their first win around here, but for you to turn around like the 28-5 cents, like what do you credit that towards? Is that just for the players? Is that something that you found in yourself? Yeah, give us some thoughts about your last 3 years coaching there.
9: I mean, I just think the players and the players for sure. I mean, it's a competitive bunch, and the group that is, of kids that are seniors now have just passed that competitive spirit on, and the coaches worked really hard to change obviously 1-9 into something way more positive.
7: Absolutely. Yeah, we were talking about that tonight, just the development, the grind of a football team, and it's really cool to see what you guys have done there with that Greenville team. And yeah, you guys you claimed your first D10 title since 1999 last year. I don't think we spoke to you after that, but that was a great game. I mean, you guys with the 25-22 victory.

0: over Wilmington. I just remember that game with the 11-play drive at the end of the game. There was that, 46-minute lightning delay? I was calling the game.
1: Yes.
0: Or at least I was in the studio, and I just remember just, like, pacing around waiting for that game to come back because they delayed it, like, right between that 11-play drive. But tell us your thoughts on that game. That was an amazing game, and I thought that was a huge moment in your tenure there at Greenville.
1: No, I mean, it was super exciting, and obviously Wilmington's a great program, and to beat them for our first district title in a long time was fantastic. But, you know, during that delay, I just looked into our kids' eyes, and I saw that they were going to find a way. And then, of course, the fourth and long play, I mean, I said to Cale, we don't have a play for that. And he's like, we got it, coach. And, I mean, he threw the pass to Hunter, and next thing you know, we have a first down, and Rudy's running in for a touchdown. It was incredible, just amazing. And, you know, a credit to those kids and the seniors last year and the juniors this year and the leadership that they've shown to help our program turn the corner.
2: Hey, Coach, Art Shannon here. Now, I know I asked you down at the Lube, you know, the move to 2A. And what, you know, we always talk about your offense, but your defense is allowing a District 10 low 6.6 points per game. Let's talk about that Greenville Trojan defense. How's that?
1: Yeah, absolutely. I mean, all of the coaches, but Coach Crawford in particular, our defensive coordinator, we take a lot of pride in playing hard and fast defense, and he's done a great job of game planning each week and getting the kids ready to go. And they're excited to play defense. I mean, like I said, we spend a lot of time on that side of the ball, and it's showing, and I'm proud of the kids for how well they're executing everything that he's put in place.
0: I do love defense and just so many different things that go into it and how you put players in different positions. Like for your tenure there, have you stuck with the same defensive scheme? Is it something you change every year based on the players? But yeah, you've had a lot of success this year, but what are your thoughts around how you build your defense each year?
1: Well, yeah, I mean, the 4-2-5 is our base, but we pick that defense because it is flexible.
0: Yeah.
1: And we can easily be in a 4-3 or a 4-4. And even occasionally, we've went to an odd front. But the kids embrace whatever we bring to them each week. And it's all built out of the base, but they embrace it each week. And it's been impressive to see how well they've performed and played, for sure.
0: That's great, yeah. Well, over your years, how do you prepare for a new Trojan team each year? Like, do your seniors help carry over those winning habits? Like, what do you look for as you go into a new season?
1: Yeah, no, absolutely. So one of the things that I actually inherited from Coach Herrick is that usually we wait until January, and then I meet with the kids that are going to be seniors, and we talk about the fact that they're the new leaders, and we have meetings throughout the winter into the spring, and I get their input as to what they think we need to do to improve things and make things better. And it's been a really healthy process. And I mean, this year seniors had lots of great ideas, and we've instituted those. And so it's very collaborative because it's definitely our team, not my team. And that's certainly the approach that we take.
0: No, that's an awesome way to look at it. And yeah, like you say, I like that you've shouted out the players multiple times throughout this interview, because that's really important. And you've been blessed with some really great players there at Greenville as well over your tenure there as well.
1: Oh, absolutely. I mean, we have incredible kids, and we appreciate those kids. And I think, you know, they give us everything they have, and they love to compete and play football. And it's really fun to just watch them play football, because, I mean, they love it. And as a football coach, there's nothing more exciting than your kids loving to play football.
0: That's good. Yeah, you got to keep them motivated. Yeah, and it's fun. It's supposed to be fun, you know, especially when you're 5-0 and you're winning. So hopefully you keep that fun times rolling there and for the Greenville Trojans. But you'll be on the road tomorrow. You'll be playing Reynolds. We were just talking beforehand. You guys had a practice after school today. You liked what you saw on the walkthrough today, but what do you guys do to prepare on game day tomorrow? Walk us through what Coach Mike Mennel does on game day on a Saturday when all eyes are on.
1: No, Saturdays are way different, and I think, you know, all football coaches are creatures of habit, so Saturdays are difficult for us. But we bring the kids in early. We'll feed them breakfast tomorrow at 9. And then tomorrow is kind of neat because our peewees play at Greenville at 10. So we're going to feed the kids breakfast, and we're actually going to do a tunnel for the peewees.
0: Nice.
1: Tomorrow, you know, to try to give them a little bit of juice, and they're actually playing the rivalry game too. They play Reynolds tomorrow. So that's pretty exciting. And, you know, we're just excited to renew the rivalry. It's great for the community. And, you know, Coach Mall does a great job always getting those kids ready. And I've been a part of this for a long time, and I know they're going to play the best game they've played all year. So we're excited. The kids are ready. You know, last year we played in the postseason for the first time, but this is the first time these kids have played the regular season rivalry, and it's going to be at Reynolds. So it'll be different. I know they'll be ready to go, but, you know, we're super excited for the opportunity.
0: You mentioned Coach Mall there for Reynolds. How long have you ever gotten to work with him? Do you know him personally, or any thoughts on how he coaches the Reynolds Raiders over these?
1: Josh and I know each other very well. We've known each other for a long time, and, I have a great relationship with Josh, and he's done a great job with Reynolds throughout the years. So, you know, that's the neat thing about the rivalry. I mean, they're just down the road. We're in the same zip code, for crying out loud. So our linemen worked out together this summer. So it's a neat opportunity, and I know people get super excited about it. And I've been a part of it for a long time, and I'm excited to see it happen again.
0: What's a lineman workout look like? I'm just kind of a football junkie, but yeah, what's two schools like that getting together, getting all the big boys together? I just picture you guys flipping tires or something. Like,
1: oh, absolutely. We were flipping tires, pushing sleds, benching. There was some running involved. But there's a lot of testosterone, and it's a pretty cool event, a cool day. And, you know, I think it was great for our kids, their kids, and it was a fun experience for sure.
0: I'm glad I asked that. Yeah, it's really cool because now you guys are going to play. So it's fun thinking you guys met in off season, kind of putting the work in and everything, and then knowing you guys are going to play so many months later, and then here you are, October. It's getting cold, and again, you guys are, all eyes are going to be on you guys tomorrow night, Mercer County.
1: Yeah, no, that's fun to be the game in Mercer County, and I know that I know there's going to be a lot of people there, and it's exciting to, I was a part of this rivalry as a player, and I never won as a player. So, as a coach, maybe it has a little more meaning for me than some of the kids. But, no, I know they're excited, and they're ready for the opportunity.
0: Well, there you go, Coach. Well, maybe you can sneak yourself in there, throw some shoulder pads on. Maybe they won't notice, get you on the field.
1: I don't think our kids would like, as competitive as they are, they don't want the 53-year-old bald guy running out there. So I'll stay on the sidelines. So I'll keep them happy.
0: That's fair. We've seen some crazy things in college football, but yeah, that would be a whole different story in high school. So thanks for showing some integrity here on that side. So.
1: Absolutely.
0: Coach, always great having you on. We've had you on each of the last couple of years. Fun watching your story and the Greenville Trojans. And, yeah, we'll be rooting for you guys.
1: I appreciate it. Thank you.
0: Yep. Have a great night. That was the head coach of the Greenville Trojans, Mike Meddled.
2: Did you hear what he said?
0: What did he say?
2: The varsity will be there at the young kids game.
0: I love that.
2: That's what did I tell you? It all starts down at the bottom. And when the kids get this love and the feeling from the older kids and things like that, they want to keep playing. So
0: it carries over. I mean, really, and those kids do see those kids. I just remember, I mean, for me, and I don't want to look too much back on remember when's, but you think about, like, when I was going through the Sharksville, like, summer camps and stuff, like, we were fresh off, like, the 97 state championship. So, like, just the lore of, like, you know, the teams of the guys ahead of you, too, and then just seeing those guys walk side by side with you in summer camp and kind of seeing how they get into their stance, you know, the linemen, and you're sitting six rows back, you know, as a fifth grader watching, like, how do the guys in front of you line up and how fast they get off the line, and like the wing tee, like the guards are pulling so fast, and you're like, geez, how am I going to do this? But those guys are like superstars, you know, compared to where you're at. But eventually you're going to get into that spot, you're going to go to that front of the line, and you got to pay it forward. So yeah, that was really cool of him saying that, and I know other schools do that as well, but especially if they're surprising the kids too. Could you imagine being a peewee and then next thing the 5-0 Greenville Trojans, who are going to play a big rivalry game that night, are showing up, lining up, and greeting you as you come out the tunnel. But those things matter. And so, like, those little things, you know, Coach Mike Menold right there, he's putting that in place in his Greenville program, and those players are giving back. And, yeah, it's ultimately going to help him, you know, when those kids move up, and he's drawing plays for them to go win District 10 titles. And good for them. Always fun talking to him. It's been fun talking to him in the last couple of years, and we've caught him on the bus a couple times after a victory. But
2: oh yeah,
0: today he was on the couch, and like I said, it's 10:30. I'd be in bed. I'd be asleep right now. But yeah, like he said, he was watching Penn State and Pitt playing right now. Do you have the scores on those
2: last games? Time I saw, Pitt was up 35-33, and Penn State was still being Penn State, getting beat on by Northwestern.
0: Yeah, I gotcha. Well, that's it. That's the way it rolls. Like you said, it's been ups and downs for Pennsylvania football. So, but again, I'm still pumped up from talking to Coach. That was a good interview.
2: And you know, and here's the thing. Like, you know, we watched Wilmington and Lakeview tonight, and you know, they have that three-headed monster where they can just run the ball. They threw the ball a couple times. You know, when you get into these games, and you know, people call them blowouts and things like that. Glorified scrimmages, whatever names are called. This is when you get that time to try different things out against another team.
0: Yep.
2: So, you know, the young kids or your starters trying out these plays, because you never know when you're going to use them. You never know when it might be that play to win a playoff game or thing like that. So, you know, unfortunately, like I said, a lot of these games have been lopsided, but it comes with the territory.
0: Yeah, in football, every snap matters. The reps you get in practice, and I think as I got older, you kind of realize, like, okay, whatever, coach, it's just one snap. But you don't get those snaps every day. And, like, you just can't go home and put the shoulder pads on and practice getting out of your stance or, like, you know, doing these couple things. So, like, every practice rep, every wrinkle you put into a game that you're going to try and use against your rival 3 or 4 weeks from there, and did you have your rival in the stands with the camera catching that at that
2: exactly.
0: moment? Yeah, every little thing kind of, it's like war. It's like a big strategy. You know, how do you do it, and how do you get your weapons
2: you
0: in the best
2: play
0: positions?
2: Chess instead of checkers.
0: I do have a caller. Paul, you're on the show. Turn your radio.
3: Pit 1, 35-33. It was a controversy field goal at the end.
0: Really? What was so controversial about it?
3: Yeah.
0: Did he kick without his shoes on? Or?
3: You're watching it on TV. It looked like
0: I'm not watching.
3: Virginia
0: I'm doing. I'm working
3: it.
0: Right now, Mike.
3: Franklin Allen, he just put his head down.
0: Okay.
3: Well, hey, let's go rivalry tomorrow.
0: Let's go
3: great
0: Greenville.
3: Interview with Mike Menold.
0: Yeah, they did a great job.
3: We great show.
0: A shout out. Yep. Great job, Mike. Thanks.
3: Brooklyn says, let's go Greenville.
0: We say, let's go Brooklyn. Thanks, Mike. Appreciate it. That's it. He broke that. That was the final score?
2: That's what he said. That was the final score.
0: I got to double check Mike's work sometimes.
2: Yeah, I'm a
0: right. Let's just make sure. Yeah. But he said it was a controversial field goal kick, so he couldn't say more than that. So, but that's fair.
2: We're on the air, so I'm glad he didn't.
0: Yeah, that's right. Two times. He called two times last week. Two times, I would call him Mikey two times.
2: Well, here's a couple more scores for you, though.
0: Yes, please give us
2: some. I got from up north. Cambridge Springs continues to roll. They beat Union City 35-0. Sagertown 23-13 over Northwestern. So there's a couple more scores for you.
0: Nice. Well, give us all the scores while you're at it.
2: Sure, why not? Like I said, last night, Grove City over Conneaut 62-19. Also last night, Oil City over Warren of Pennsylvania 57-0. Wilmington 42-0 over Lakeview. Sharpsville 51-0 over Mercer. Iroquois 48-26 over Cockerton. Sagertown 23-13 over Northwestern. Corey 54-14 over Fairview. Fort LaBeouf 42-13 over Slippery Rock. Sharon 40-0 over Titusville. Hickory 36-15 over Erie High. McDowell 37-13 over Cathedral Prep. General McLean 27-19 over Harper Creek.
0: Nice. Got all the scores tonight. Oh, phone lines are blowing up. Uh-oh. And I'm blowing them up. Here we go. Call you on the show.
4: Hello?
0: Yeah.
4: What's up?
0: What's up, bud? How you been?
4: Good. I've been good. I was calling. Am I live right now?
0: Yeah, you're live right now. How you doing, man?
4: Okay,
0: what do you want to talk about? Yeah.
4: How bad I was calling about that red jacket again.
0: Oh, yeah, I thought so. Yeah.
4: That red jacket. We got to get you the orange one. I've been calling the...
0: That's fair.
4: See if we're gonna get the orange one on
0: I
4: you.
0: Tried to get a neutral one. I understand your beef with the red, and you know, it's fair as a Sharon caller on that side. Yeah, so I totally get it. I was trying to go for something very neutral, like old school red jacket here, but yeah, I think I could look good in orange too.
4: I didn't get a chance to check out the. I was traveling. I didn't get a chance. How did Sharon do? I didn't get a chance to check it out.
0: Sharon did great. Art, tell him how Sharon did.
2: Sharon 40-0 over Titusville.
0: They had 40-0, and then guess what? The quarterback, Joffier Lampkins.
2: Your point guard.
0: Yeah. He threw three touchdowns as a quarterback, and then he returned a punt 60 yards. I've never seen that.
4: He returned a punt as a
0: quarterback.
4: He
0: could
4: do it all, man.
0: He could do it all. That's what he said. His mom called in, and she didn't even know he returned punts.
4: Plays on offense, and football and his own plays on offense and basketball. Hey, you can do everything.
0: Hey, man, if it works, it works. Yeah, he's like, I think of it like that Steve.
4: No, appreciate you guys covering all the kids and everything in the area, man. Absolutely. Keep it up. Good job.
0: No, absolutely, man. You got me thinking how I look in orange, man. I think I can make any suit look good.
2: You're basically in red and black. I'm not upset with him being a Sharon coach and you're in red and black. That's a problem.
0: Hey, that's a Navy shirt underneath. I got a sweatshirt.
4: Yeah, we gotta get you an orange jacket. I'm going to go look for one. I got you.
0: That's fair. I'll do my job to make it look good. So that's the least I can do. So. Thanks, coach.
4: Right, you're the best. Appreciate it.
0: Yep. Thanks, bud. 724-981-7900. 724-981-7900. Yeah, a lot of comments on the Facebook page. We got a lot of callers tonight. Yeah, if you have any questions, if you're at any of the game, we love talking to people at the game. So, I mean, feel free to call in. I'm still amped up from Mama Lampkins calling in, giving us an eye view from the Sharon game. Because
2: you know what, too? You know, that's great. And I think next week, being able to be about 2 weeks out from playoffs, we'll start looking at some other districts and seeing what's going on and seeing what some of our local teams might see in the future.
0: Oh, yeah, as we start pulling those in. Yeah, you see any teams we should keep an eye out for this right now?
2: Well, you know, Carn City, whose Farrells played the last couple years, they actually lost tonight to Central Clarion. I want to say the score was 43-14 or 42-13, somewhere along the lines. They were undefeated. So that was a big one. And I know Clareton beat Washington last week 8-7.
0: Yeah.
2: Those are two high power Class A teams that, you know, Wilmington or another one of our A teams could see. So, you know, I'll definitely get a list together of teams to watch.
0: Okay.
2: As I'll go into the lab tomorrow as I watch my Gators play. And,
0: we'll go to the art museum. You'll bring in all of your different exhibits, and we'll show us around.
2: We'll look around from A to Z, see what we got.
0: And I'll work on that, too. We'll work on that segment, too. Hopefully we'll have Darren back. Darren's tonight in his last round of treatment, I think he was telling us. So,
2: absolutely.
0: He's been doing great with us this season, recovering from health from last year, but yeah, I know Darren's been in touch with us today, this week, and you know, you'd love to see him next week. Yeah, big shout out to the comments, and I want to shout out Clyde Conti in the comments here. We're talking about the Wilmington game. We did cover Wilmington. They had a big win tonight, 42-0 over Lakeview. But in a game like that, like it was 7-0 in the first quarter, but Wilmington pulled away with two touchdowns from Kale and Cam Kettering each. But to point out in a game like that, like, you know, 42-0, like, what could they really do to get better? There's things you could do, wrinkles you can throw in there. They threw 12 times in this game. This is a Wilmington team that really doesn't throw the ball traditionally. So.
2: And it's one of those situations to where I think Wilmington and Coach Fillion was playing a little bit of chess. You know, they know who they're playing next week. They're playing Greenville. And we know what we're used to seeing. So they want to give them a couple wrinkles,
0: yeah,
2: and other things to look at. So I definitely think it was a smart move. You know, they still were able to get the 42-0 victory. And then, you know, Sharpsville, you know, they got their 51-0 victory tonight. A lot of Geno Curry, you know, over 150 yards tonight. And you look at it this week, you know, he goes for over 150 yards a couple weeks ago. Gerlach throws for over 300 yards.
0: Yeah.
2: So you don't know which version of Sharpsville you're going to get either when you face them.
0: Yeah,
2: so it's definitely great to have those wrinkles in there so no one has that one-dimensional thing to watch.
0: Right. Yeah, that's what's impressive, like, watching Sharpsville these last couple of weeks of, like, how, oh, wow, they can throw for 300 yards if they wanted to. And then, was it McCullough Ham? He's the other kid as well. He's doing a great job, too. So it's like they got a thunder and lightning with their backfield on the wing tee, which is always dangerous. So,
2: exactly.
0: You know, so interesting to see how that's worked out. Sharpsville with a strong 5-1 start. And again, they just started 5-1 or 4-1 at least better the last, I think, three of the last 4 years as right. well. So just a lot of tradition carries over. And that's what we're talking about with Coach Mike Mendel too, like the starting 1-9, but like these last couple of years, they've consistently won 7 to 8 games and it just keeps rolling over. And that, that victory carries over to the next senior class and just keeps getting passed on.
2: And then think about next week. Who we got next week? Oh. We got some great games next week.
0: We got some great games.
2: On paper.
0: Well, let's go to the phones first and we'll preview those games. Caller, you're on the show.
5: Hey, this is Spike from Orangeville.
0: Spike, what's up, bud? Is that your real name?
5: My kids, Manhattan, Bronx, and Long Island, they're rooting for Greenville tomorrow.
0: Awesome. Nice.
5: But anyway.
0: What about Jamaica, Queens?
5: Yeah.
0: Yeah, why not?
5: Right? No, I love Mike. I did bet the over 2.5 on his calls, and he let me down tonight. But
0: you did. You know what? I thought there was nobody else that called in, but the radio was too loud, and I was like, really, is he going to go 3 for 3? But, hey, there's still 3 minutes here. Before the betting closes.
5: Yeah, you're right.
0: Absolutely.
5: Hey, this – and, like – iron sharpens iron.
0: Yeah.
5: Right? I've been reading the comments. Like, it's not horrible for us to play each other. Like, the good teams, like Farrell and Sharon and Hickory, play each other. I know that there's, like, region champions on the line. But why can't... D10 or the PIAA is always moving classifications for our teams. Why can't they move regions the same way, year to year? Like, last year, look at the good teams, put them all in the same region. We sharpen each other. And even if we're in a different class, who cares? I mean, the region is cool, but we're all going our separate ways in the playoffs.
0: Right.
5: Why can't we play each other and sharpen ourselves in September and October and not have nights like these? That's all I'm wondering.
0: Yeah, you're right. And we talk about it. And it, like I said, there's no perfect answer on it, you know, in terms of how you figure it out. But yeah, if you have good teams that are next to each other, like they should be playing each other. And like if ultimately they're going to go into their own route into the playoffs, iron sharpens iron. You should be playing these teams to get your best performance. Because yeah, it doesn't benefit our teams if they go into the playoffs and they're playing a team that's much different tier or different level only because they were only playing who were scheduled against them, and it wasn't a fair schedule. But we talk about it on the coaches' corner. One of my favorite saying is, don't make your last game your toughest.
2: Exactly.
0: So, like, the athletic directors, you know, going out of the way to play tougher teams in the middle of the year helps sharpen your iron if the District 10 or PIAA is not going to properly align these teams and play competitive games.
2: And you have to remember, too.
5: It's week six. It's October 1st, week six. Well, why can't I know Farrell has a bye, but just an example. Why can't Farrell play Sharon tonight or Hickory and Grove City? Like, the worst crime this season has been Sharon and Hickory in week two. That's crazy.
0: I know.
5: But I'm not saying the last week either. But what we want to do as Mercer County, as this area, is root for everybody in November into December, right? We want Farrell to win the state playoffs in 1A. We want Greenville, you know, whoever to win it in 2A. Whoever, Sharon, Hickory, whoever, Grove City, whoever in 3. You know what I mean?
0: Yeah.
5: We want these kids to win and be good.
0: No, we agree.
5: It doesn't seem like it's helping them.
0: So we'll just keep making our opinions heard and see if there's any changes made. But we'll just start a GoFundMe. We'll start our own league. We'll just take all these players together, and then we'll just form our own football league, and that's it. And then we'll pay the players, and they'll pay me, and then that's it.
2: Well, that's what happens, though.
0: That's the way it is.
2: They start adding all these teams into certain regions. You don't have as many open dates, and open dates down the line, and you don't get to see those games you really want to see.
0: A lot of good discussions tonight. We won't cover the game tomorrow, but there's a big game tomorrow locally. Get to it. It's in Reynolds. Greenville and Reynolds will face off tomorrow. And then tonight on the radio, we had Wilmington over Lakeview 42-0.
2: And if you check the Facebook page, I'm sure by Sunday, Monday, we'll find out who we'll have next week.
0: Absolutely.
2: For our games.
0: Yeah, and we have a few good games on the lineup, too, including Greenville and Wilmington and potentially Chartsville and Farrell. And, yeah, which Slipping one we pick.
2: You never know.
0: Keep an eye on Bob's Twitter and get an update from there. Thanks, everybody. Have a great night.
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7: And Trump back in safe territory in the deep red state of Alabama after a stop in Durant, Oklahoma yesterday.
8: In the case of Oklahoma and Alabama, I'm here to say hello, I love you, and I'm coming really as a sign of respect.
7: At the midterm convention, the president said he would hold multiple rallies a week until Election Day. The president urged attendees to get out and vote, even though the state is solidly Republican. The president held his first big rally in Alabama more than a decade ago, drawing about 30,000 people. The president also talked about the plan for the G7 countries to release 100 million barrels of oil and diesel fuel.
8: Earlier today, I spoke with members of the G7 nations. And I'm pleased to report that we have reached an agreement for Europe to release massive amounts of diesel fuel from their heavily stocked reserves, and that's starting immediately.
7: This coming after the fuel reached record high prices in the U.S. A Manhattan judge has released the body cam footage of the arrest of Luigi Mangione in connection with the 2024 shooting death of United Healthcare CEO Brian Thompson in Manhattan.
9: These newly released police body camera videos show Luigi Mangione being patted down and handcuffed inside the McDonald's in Altoona, Pennsylvania on December 9th, 2024. Then there's the moment Mangione gave officers a fake name and ID.
10: Is that your name, Mark Brazio? Was there
11: a... No, sir.
10: What's your real name? Luigi?
9: Minutes later, Mangione was walked into the police station where he was strip searched and handcuffed again.
7: Fox's Brian Yenes. Mangione's pled guilty to federal stalking charges and faces life in prison when he's sentenced in December. He also faces state charges, but those proceedings have been postponed as his lawyers try to have that case thrown out. 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
7: Questions about whether air traffic controllers failed to warn pilots about high winds before a cargo jet crashed.
15: Air traffic controllers are supposed to advise pilots of strong tailwinds, but the National Transportation Safety Board now says the tower at Miami International Airport never gave that information to pilots landing an Amazon-branded cargo jet last month. That aircraft crashed into ground vehicles beyond the runway, killing five people. The information is revealed in a preliminary report by the NTSB, which says their full investigation could take a year to complete. The cargo jet, a Boeing 767, was flying in service for Amazon, but was owned and operated by contractor 21 Air. In Miami, Eben Brown, Fox News.
7: The investigation continues into whether a synthetic drug played a role in the deaths of two Ole Miss students.
16: We still don't know how Aiden Hamilton and Robert String died. We just know the same synthetic kratom was found in both of their rooms. The DEA classified the ingredients in the tablets found as controlled substances. They're found in many more kratom-derived products, so they should not be on any store shelves.
7: Fox's Madison Scarpino in Oxford. Both men were found dead near tablets which have kratom listed as an ingredient. Toxicology results are pending. The Trump administration announcing a massive cash prize for schools who take part in the presidential fitness test.
17: The presidential fitness test's going to offer $7 million in prizes to schools, districts, and youth organizations that demonstrate effective ways to implement the fitness test. Another $3 million in awards and vouchers will be available for fitness or sports equipment. President Trump signed an executive order last year to bring the test back to schools, but only schools on U.S. military installations are actually required to participate.
7: Fox Business's Ashley Webster. I'm Lisa Lucera. This is Fox News.

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1: Time to talk entertainment with our guru, Matt Wolf, checks in. Matt, good to have you back, my friend.
2: Guru, man. You know, you really use that term quite a bit.
1: Well, there are a lot of gurus in my life. I don't know what to tell you.
2: I am a Jedi master. Let's leave it at that. How about that?
1: Last week, we were talking about how much fun Tom Cruise movies are.
2: Yeah.
1: And now Tom Cruise comes out with a movie called Digger, and the reviews are all over the place. What's going on with this movie?
2: Let's just say, in a kind way, they are divisively split between critics and audiences. I'm looking at Rotten Tomatoes right now, and it's at 54%. That's not great. Now, this is with Tom Cruise. He stars as an oil baron, Baron Digger Rockwell. The story is set kind of in this near future, where they're facing this massive environmental disaster after an oil exploration project goes south in Greenland. It triggers the catastrophic crack in the ice and all of that. You know, look, the curiosity thing is it's Tom Cruise in a gigantic fat suit, okay, and, you know, aged makeup. Almost unrecognizable. You know, it almost goes back to that scene that Rowley had in Tropic Thunder from many years ago. Now, I'm going to read you some of the reviews. Some people have called it spectacularly obnoxious, while others are praising it, saying, absolutely never boring. So there's this line here. How is this movie going to do this weekend? Is it going to get its box office from the curiosity seekers and the Tom Cruise devotees, you know? And this movie is directed by Alexander Iñárritu, who also directed Leonardo DiCaprio's Oscar-winning performance in The Revenant. So

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1: And I'm Gary McNamara along with Eric Harley. We haven't had one in a while, but our Senator John Kennedy audio cut of the day coming up in just a minute.
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1: You know, just before we get to our Senator John Kennedy audio cut, the obviously propaganda Iranian videos that I discovered the other day on YouTube, I think one of the messages is everything's fine here. The U.S. has had no success in doing anything because, look, our lives are fine, plenty of food, vegetables. All we do is, you know, we enjoy our lives. We work. There were some scenes with, you know, the traffic, and everyone is a beautiful luxury car going down the road.
2: Mm-hmm.
1: And I'm watching this going, wow, this is propaganda. And the message I got, because I was asking the question, was sort of rhetorical. You know, what is the purpose of it? What I saw the purpose of it was to

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1: We are Red Eye Radio. He is Eric Carlin. I'm Gary McNamara. You know, we talk about people getting canceled.
2: Yeah.
1: You know, Ed Sheeran. And
2: right.
1: Remember, he tried to ride the fine line. And who was it? We did the story. They asked somebody whether that's acceptable because he said what happened on October 7th was horrible and everything else. But the response from Israel was not proportional or whatever.
2: Yeah,
1: I'm doing the correct message.
2: Right.
1: And of course, he was criticized because that is the soft sell anti-Semitism of the left right now.
2: Right.
1: Well, yeah, it was horrible what happened. Yeah. And it was somebody on the left that was asked about, do you accept, what he said? They went, no. No.
2: Yeah.
1: It has to be complete. You have to be a complete anti-Semite. You cannot be anti-Semite light.
2: No, you have to be full on, yeah.
1: And then the whole thing when they said about Lady Gaga, it was like, well, no, can't have her. And
2: can't that, have a Lady that, Gaga party.
1: That was the Massachusetts, Western Massachusetts lesbian bar.
2: Right, yes.
1: Where they said, well, maybe we can bring everybody together by playing some Lady Gaga.
2: Well, have Gaga party. And then they said, no, she's canceled. She's
1: a Zionist.
2: She's a Zionist.
1: And then I just saw this story from Red State. Geddy Lee of Rush makes rare political endorsement amid rise in anti-Semitism in his Toronto home. Geddy Lee, the bassist, keyboardist, lead vocalist for the veteran Canadian progressive hard rock power trio Rush. Now, progressive does not mean liberal. Has moved.
3: Yeah, to be clear.
1: Yes.
3: Prog rock is not liberal rock necessarily. It can be.
2: But the prog doesn't stand for liberal. Yeah, so.
1: Right. But he's moved away from his usual public avoidance of political matters to make an endorsement in the upcoming Toronto mayoral election. On Monday, October 26, Lee has come out in favor of Toronto City Councillor Brad Bradford, who, among others, is running against the current mayor, Olivia Chow. He said, I was born, this is what he wrote on social media, I was born in Toronto and have built a life with my family here. It was always a place I've been proud to call home, but it's changing and not for the better. I'm not one to make public statements about politicians, but I truly

0: rising from the heart of the swamp, a beacon of truth is casting its light. From sea to shining sea, The Vince Show. Here's Vince Colonnaise.
1: All right, 844-484-3872, 844-4-THE-USA. That's the way to join us today, from coast to coast, from sea to shining sea. It's the interview that's already getting attention all across the country, all across the media. We just had a huge, it was quite a privilege, interview with the Vice President of the United States yesterday. Inside the White House complex, technically in the Eisenhower Executive Office Building, a part of that great, beautiful, historic White House complex, meeting with the vice president inside of his office in that building. And just to give you your bearings here, the vice president technically has two offices. He's got a working office inside of the West Wing. That's a very cool office, too. Maybe you've seen pictures of it. It's got a gigantic Marine Corps flag sitting right behind the vice president as he goes about his work each day. But he also has this other office inside of what they call the Eisenhower Executive Office Building. At one point, you know, in American history, that was known as the State War and Navy Building, or the SWAN Building, which doesn't sound as cool as State War and Navy. It housed the War Department, which is really awesome. And there's some remnants of that time, that era in American history, actually visible inside of the vice president's office in the building. But traditionally, in the last few presidencies, this office has been considered ceremonial. Nobody uses it. It's just there to be used for photo opportunities and signing ceremonies, these types of things. But I found out, Jim, yesterday that the vice president's staff told me he does use it. Apparently, so many people come to knock on his door and talk to him in the West Wing that occasionally when he wants to really lock in, he goes to this office and he does his work there, which is awesome, really awesome. And so yesterday I got a chance to sit down with him and we covered a lot of ground. Here is part one of my interview with the Vice President of the United States.
2: What a privilege to have the Vice President of the United States with me. Thank you very much.
3: Good to see you, man.
2: Nice to see you.
3: Yeah.
2: Great to do this.
3: Beautiful office. Thank you.
2: It is gorgeous. What an awesome office. We were just appreciating the history of it. I got a chance to see Teddy Roosevelt's presidential desk, your desk now.
3: Yeah.
2: How cool is that?
3: It's very cool. More importantly, Kamala Harris's vice presidential desk.
2: These
3: titans of American history, Teddy Roosevelt, Kamala Harris.
2: She, like everybody else, signed inside the drawer,
3: yes.
2: And I just saw it a moment ago, and I realized that's the one thing I like about Kamala Harris. Very good signature.
3: Great signature.
2: Beautiful signature.
3: I agree. So I'll have something to emulate here when I leave this office.
2: Yeah, it's got
3: to
2: be better than that.
3: Yeah, that's right.
2: That's a tough one. Let's kind of talk about one of the things that I want to talk about with you is all of the jobs that you have. I don't think people appreciate the number of gigs that you have. Everyone wants to talk about Marco. We've got the memes, but you do have a lot of jobs. And
3: sure.
2: Just off the top of my head, some of the things you're doing, you're the anti-fraud czar. You're the head of finance for the Republican National Committee. You're the president of the Senate.
3: Yeah.
2: You're leading Iranian negotiations.
3: Sure.
2: How do you end up with all of these jobs? How does that happen?
3: Well, it's just the nature of working for Donald Trump. I mean, you mentioned Marco, but I think all of us, when he wants something done, he has this sort of cadre of people that he trusts and knows that they'll work hard and make things happen. So he'll say, all right, this needs to happen. You know, we need to fight fraud. JD, that's your job. We need to take over the National Archives. Marco, that's your job. And that's just kind of the nature. I think he himself has a highly intense, frenetic work pace. He's always sort of focusing on something and working on something. And I think because of that, the rest of the team kind of absorbs that attitude. So if there's something that needs to be done, we don't sit around and say, okay, well, let's nominate some person who's going to do this, and 5 weeks later, they'll get it done. We just sort of take it on ourselves.
2: How important is this fraud mission to the president and to you? Because I saw you just share that we're at over $250 billion in fraud that you've detected and stopped. How important is this mission? What value is it to the average American?
3: Well, it's very important to both me and the president, but I think most importantly, it's very important to the American people. I mean, there really are two core elements of the fraud mission. First of all, we're obviously trying to protect the American taxpayers' money.
2: Yeah.
3: So you write a check to the IRS every month, every time every 2 weeks you get your pay stub and you see the amount of money that is taken from you by the federal government. don't you want to know that the money that the government takes from you is actually being spent on the things it should be spent on? Okay, that's number one, very important. But a second, and I would say equally important thing is, you know, the social contract in this country is that we all have responsibilities and obligations, but also rights and privileges as United States citizens. We have to pay our taxes, but we're also protected by the world's most powerful military.
1: Right.
3: You know, you and me and all of our citizens who pay taxes, they're paying for things like ensuring low-income children can see a doctor. I happen to think that's a good thing, but those programs only exist on the back of some level of social trust. It only exists, you're only going to pay that money to the federal government if you know it's going where it's supposed to go. And so when we allow fraudsters to get rich off these programs, we destroy the basic social trust that I think makes American society so generous and so compassionate and such a good place to live. I don't want to live in a low trust society where people get rich from fraud. I want to live in a high trust society where people get rich from like doing something important and valuable.
1: But how does all this money get stolen in the first place? So it's one thing for criminals to try and steal it. It's another for the leaders who are supposed to have a fiduciary responsibility over it to just let it go out the door.
3: Yeah.
1: And I've noticed that it's a lot of Democrat-run states where it's happening. So as you've got Gavin Newsom and Tim Walz. Why is this happening, and is there criminal culpability by the people who let it happen? It kind of seems like they're aware of it.
3: You know, we're certainly looking into criminal culpability. You don't want to prejudge these things. Obviously, everybody is entitled to their day in court, but certainly you see some of these things, and we have filed a number of criminal cases. So when we feel like the evidence matches the record here and it justifies a criminal complaint, we certainly go and do that.
1: You've made criminal referrals against leaders?
3: Not yet against like governor level leaders, but we certainly made criminal referrals against a number of people who are implementing these programs, some of the bureaucrats. So leaders in that sense, but not yet, you know, somebody like I haven't seen the evidence yet that Tim Walz knew about the sort of the, or at least had criminal culpability for the fraud. He was certainly turning the other cheek. He was turning a blind eye towards it, which is a problem in and of itself. But whether it's a criminal problem is the sort of thing that we try to let the lawyers and the Department of Justice people figure out. It's certainly very bad. And certainly at some of the bureaucrats level, we're seeing real evidence of criminal fraud. Now, that said, though, why does it happen? This is very interesting. It's because people just aren't paying attention. And, you know, again, sometimes there's criminal activity, but a lot of times it's just basic managerial incompetence. And it's people, I think, because they know that their bread is buttered by the fraudsters and the people who get rich from the fraud. They don't take it very seriously pushing back against this.
1: There was audio of Keith Ellison sitting on, like, on camera talking to these guys who were defrauding people with the food program in Minnesota. And they said they wanted to make a political contribution. They were looking to get the investigation off of them. And he said, money buys freedom. So I see all that, and I'm like, that kind of feels like the elements of a crime.
3: Yeah, well, look, again, certainly wrongdoing. The thing about being the Vice President of the United States is when you go out and accuse people of criminal wrongdoing, that sometimes can destroy the predicate for a good criminal case.
1: Fair.
3: And so we try to be careful here about what the President and I say about these things. But look, we have a number of Department of Justice investigations ongoing. One of the things I remind people is if you look at sort of normally to build a federal criminal fraud case, it takes years.
1: Yeah.
3: We've actually gotten a number of criminal fraud prosecutions in just a few months. So we're going at breakneck speed for the justice system. There will be more to come, but we know that there is a lot of fraud out there. And yes, we know that it's happening at the leader level, but we also want to let the lawyers and the actual facts drive these decisions, not politics. And that's, of course, something that makes us different from the Biden administration is we let the law drive this stuff, not the politics.
1: Okay, one more thing on this subject. You have a very novel build for how you confront it. In addition to having this task force, you have an assistant attorney general, Colin McDonald, who reports directly to you, or at least as I understand it, he does. Why has that system been set up? Why is it that you have an assistant attorney general reporting to the vice president of the United States?
3: Well, so of course it reports to the attorney general, but he works very closely with us at the fraud task force to identify, you know, when I say identify, so much of the fraud that's happening is, you know, it'll happen in one department, but the rest of the government will be blind to it. Or it'll actually happen across departments, and you need the departments to coordinate a little bit, which is why I've taken such an active role in this, is because, you know, I'm one of two people who sort of oversees the entire federal government in the administration. Colin is a great guy, but one of the things when we set up this fraud task force and we started to look at, like, what works well and doesn't work well in fighting fraud, the thing that we realized is you needed a committed anti-fraud person. person with a very senior role, a Senate-confirmed role at the Department of Justice. So we actually created one. This position didn't exist until the Fraud Task Force. We created it, found the right guy, got him confirmed, and he's an amazing, amazing asset. Because again, when I talk about how quickly, and I know some people say 3 months to get to a fraud prosecution, that's a long time. By the standards of the American federal justice system, that is a lightning pace. The reason why we've been able to go so fast is because we've had a committed anti-fraud person at the Department of Justice.
2: Okay, another issue of fraud against the American people is the extent to which we've had illegal aliens pour into our country. Huge, huge numbers.
3: Yeah.
2: And I was reminded of, you did an interview with the New York Times at one point, with a woman called Lulu, I believe, who had asked you about how are you going to bring down housing prices.
3: Yes.
2: And you were like, just deport lots of people. That actually would be a good way to bring down housing prices. And I just saw this weekend DHS sharing. This is an amazing piece of data.
3: Yes.
2: DHS just said that in the places where we've had most ICE enforcement and the most cooperation, rents are coming down dramatically?
3: Yes. Yeah,
2: so were you proven correct by all of this? That's basically the question.
3: Absolutely. Frankly, a lot of the problems that exist in American society would be solved, not all of them, but just by deporting illegal aliens. So lower housing prices, lower rents, lower violent crime statistics. One of the reasons why we have a historically low murder rate is, of course, because we've been supporting law enforcement, but also because we've gotten a lot of violent criminals out of the United States of America. But I remember that interview, Vince, because what Lulu said is, well, there's no economic evidence to support that deporting a lot of people who are competing against Americans for homes would lower the cost of homes. I'm like, well, it's basic supply and demand. Second of all, there actually was a lot of economic evidence, both in England and in the United States. Like, our own Federal Reserve had done an economic analysis and said, well, if you get rid of all these people who are competing against Americans for homes, then it's going to cause home prices to go down. Also, by the way, if you deport a lot of people who are competing against Americans for jobs, it's going to raise wages for middle-class Americans. Both of those things are obviously a consequence of supply and demand, but it's interesting to me. I'm always fascinated by just the mindset and the psychology of the people who lord over us. And the fact that you don't see an association between dropping a million illegal aliens into a state and the upward pressure that would put on home prices, you have to be economically blind to not see that. Unfortunately, that's true of a lot of our leadership.
2: Yeah, that's for sure. It's just an amazing thing. So on illegal aliens and deportations, there was a kind of a back and forth, kind of a chaotic story from this weekend.
3: Sure.
2: That ICE had sent out guidance telling people, hey, we're not deporting people we incidentally run into as we do these raids, just the murderers and the rapists. And then DHS came out and then said, actually, that's not true. Everybody's still on the table for deportation. Can you just clarify what the position is?
3: Well, so first of all, the President of the United States has said clearly, if you are in the country illegally, you are subject to deportation. And we prefer, of course, that you pick up your bags and go home yourself. But you are subject to deportation if you're in the country illegally. Coming to the United States illegally is a crime, and we treat it as such. Now, I think the back and forth is, unfortunately, sometimes you have people who are leaking to reporters some internal policy documents. And my understanding of what happened is that, you know, yes, if you, let's say, have a DHS agent and that guy can deport one person that day, he can go and deport a violent criminal or person who hasn't committed a violent crime. Of course, we're going to prioritize the violent criminals.
2: Right.
3: But that is not a reflection of overall deportation policy. That's about prioritizing fundamentally limited resources. One of the things, you know, I'm proudest of, both our DHS secretary, but also Stephen Miller, who kind of runs immigration policy from inside the White House, is when we started, we looked at this problem. We looked at the north of 10 million illegal aliens that had come in just in the last few years of the Biden administration, and then you add another 15 or 20 million on top of that who are already here. They said, we need more people. And so it takes a long time to bring in, to train, to recruit the kind of people who can engage in the deportations that we need. But look, we've already, I think, gotten north of 3 million people out in just 18 months. Again, we have prioritized violent criminals, but nobody who has come into the United States illegally should remain in the United States. That remains our policy.
2: Cool. And that pace will continue.
3: That pace will continue.
2: Okay. I want to ask you.
3: In fact, I think Mark Wayne Mullen just sent me numbers from a couple of months ago. The pace has actually accelerated. That's because we're starting to get more and more people online. But look, the easiest thing, I say this to everybody, if you broke the United States' laws and came into our country illegally, just get out. Just go home. And if you would like to come to the United States, apply through the proper procedures.
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0: 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The Vince Show.
1: Yeah, our interview continues this hour. We've got a lot more with the Vice President of the United States. We covered a lot of ground. Tried to make this thing efficient. Of course, you hear us talk about these fraud arrests, housing prices, deportations. And coming up, you're going to hear more on Iran. Is the Supreme Leader even alive? Who's in charge in that country? Who do you deal with if you're trying to get something done? We get to that with the Vice President. Also, his feeling about the midterms. He's reminding everybody, don't blackpill. He's got the Rush Limbaugh attitude on this subject. Never give up. Never give up. Stay in the fight. We are not sunk yet. We've got the Vice President on that. And the Save America Act. You will absolutely want to hear his remarks on the Save America Act and the strategy sessions he's been undertaking with the President of the United States. This is never before revealed information from the Vice President today. One element on that, on those claims from the weekend that maybe ICE was backing off on deporting some people. Mark Wayne Mullen was also just on television yesterday, and he was saying, no, we're not backing down at all. In fact, we just put up record numbers on Friday and Saturday for single-day arrests.
2: Just look at our numbers. I don't know. There's always division going out there, and people want to report something they think they heard or they don't even think they hear it. They just want to make it up. That's never been a directive. That's absolutely not going after, not happening. We're going after the worst of the worst. Constantly, our numbers are increasing. We hit a new single day record, this weekend since I've been in. I haven't went back all the way through, but the highest arrest record we've had since I've been in office, for 6 months. And that happened Friday and Saturday both. We are absolutely pushing hard. We're going to continue to push hard. We're not, politics doesn't get in the way of us enforcing our nation's laws. I've said this multiple times, Carl. DHS employees, be it ICE, be it CBP, Coast Guard, or any of our other 19 other components, our mission is to protect the homeland. You cannot protect the homeland if you don't know who's in your country. So our number one mission is to know who's in this country. And if you're in this country illegally, I don't care how you came about it, if you're in this country illegally, you're going to be sent back to the country you came from.
1: Yeah, all right. That was with Carl Higbee over at Newsmax. Great conversation. Please, Pete, keep putting up those record numbers. The Vice President, more with him in a moment.
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6: You know, this interview that I did yesterday with the Vice President of the United States, heard here now nationwide on our program today. And thank you, Producer Jim, for holding down the fort yesterday and hosting the program for me in my stead while we were getting this interview done. It went great. We covered everything, really tried to. And in fact, I just took a mental inventory. I was like, I got to run through all of his jobs. He's got a lot of jobs. He's the guy who's in charge of the fraud task force. He's the guy who's in charge of the finances for the Republican National Committee. He's led the investigations with the Iranians. And he's been Additionally, he's the president of the Senate. That's his constitutional duty. And I figured let's hit all of those things. So we did. And so in this part two of the interview, what you're about to hear, we discuss a little bit about what it's like negotiating with Iran, trying to figure out who the heck's even in charge in that country, the intel that they have about whether or not the supreme leader is even alive. We get into the energy going into the midterms and how he's feeling. And then we talk about the Save America Act. Yes, I think that's worth a gavel. We talk about the Save America Act and how he and President Trump have been plotting to try and take over the entire United States Senate. Fascinating new details heard here for the first time. Take a listen. Now, one of your other jobs has been negotiating with the Iranians.
7: Yes.
6: So I don't know if you noticed, but all of the Iranian government officials, except for their deformed supreme leader, was on television in the United States this weekend.
7: I noticed.

0: of the Iranian government officials, except for their deformed supreme leader, was on television in the United States this weekend.
1: I noticed.
0: The president and the foreign minister.
1: Yep.
0: And so I'm wondering, when are you going to be on an Iranian Sunday show? Is that very likely to happen?
1: I don't think that's very likely to happen. One, I don't speak Persian. And two, I don't think that they have Sunday shows in Iran. And if they do, I probably don't want to go on them. I mean, look, what you see, Vince, is you see clear evidence. I think the Iranians recognize that they screwed up. That they signed a deal with us. We had a ceasefire.
0: Yeah.
1: We had energy prices that had come down. And we had the possibility, always the possibility, that if the Iranians behaved, they would get a lot out of a better relationship with the United States. Well,
0: sure.
1: What happened? They didn't behave. They started shooting at commercial shipping. Now, we know, because we have very good intelligence, we know that there are a lot of officials within the Iranian system who didn't want that to happen. They thought it was stupid for the hardliners to start shooting at ships again, but they did.
0: Yeah.
1: And they weren't able to control those hardliners. And what the President of the United States has said very clearly throughout this process is there is a universe where we can strike a deal with Iran, but that requires the Iranians to behave, that requires the Iranians to honor their commitments to the United States.
0: Yep.
1: And that basic principle, negotiate, but only negotiate around actions, not words, is going to inform how we do this for the next couple of months.
0: So you just indicated that one of the problems they're having is controlling their hardliners.
1: Yes.
0: And it's very interesting because I saw the Iranian president was on with Brett Baer last week.
1: Yep.
0: And Brett asked him like 15 different ways, are you in charge? Is the IRGC calling the shots? Like, what's even happening? And I noticed that he kept dancing away from the
1: yes,
0: answer to that question. You've been involved in trying to figure out who do I talk to, where's the pressure points. What can you tell us about the Iranian leadership? Like, who's actually calling the shots in that country?
1: Yeah, I think it's a very confused system, honestly. I mean, you know, I could give you an answer. It would be at best a guess because you have a number of different constituencies. You have the hardliners, you have the conservatives, you have the moderates, you have the clerics, and all of these people are involved in the decision-making process. And then, of course, you have the new supreme leader who is very detached. He's very, he's not involved day to day. He's not going on American Sunday shows and talking about these negotiations.
0: But so he's alive. Right?
1: We think that he's alive. I don't know, of course. I've never seen him. I haven't seen him on camera recently. But the best evidence that we have suggests that he is alive. And, this is why, in some ways, we don't focus so much on the nature of the internal deliberation. Like, we try to understand it as best we can, but it's always been about actions. We don't care about what people say.
0: Yeah.
1: We care about what people do. And if the Iranians change their actions towards the United States, then yes, there is an opportunity for a much better relationship, but we have to see the actual conduct change.
0: Okay, so Iran obviously playing in the minds of the American voter too. So I want to shift to the election.
1: Sure.
0: With you for a moment. Now, as I come in to meet with you today and talk about all this, I can't help but notice that, like, it's on, at least on the internet, there's a lot of doomsdaying going on. Like,
1: yes.
0: People are like, it's all over. Republicans are getting
1: a lot of blackpilling.
0: There's a lot of blackpilling. Republicans are getting wiped out in the midterms. You've got another important job. You're head of finance at the RNC.
1: Yep.
0: So you're involved in fundraising, thinking about where this money is spent, how you can win these races.
1: Sure.
0: What's your attitude about the midterms right now? How do you feel?
1: My attitude is we have to win. And so we have to keep fighting and do everything that we can to elect as many Republicans. And, you know, I see the doomsaying and I see the cynicism and the pessimism. And my view on that is the country was not founded, the country was not created, and the country is not going to be saved by what Thomas Paine would have called sunshine patriots. You have got to get in there and win these races and make it possible for Republicans to deny a bunch of crazy communists from having positions of power in the United States of America. It's just that simple, Vince. And, you know, the thing that I always try to remind people is, you know, elections are always kind of tough in the sense that I remember September of 2024 when there were polls coming out that suggested that we were going to lose by big margins to Kamala Harris, the Democrats were going to keep the Senate, build their majority, and it was going to be unified Democratic rule for a generation. I remember those stories. Vince, I remember like 4 or 5 days before the election when a poll came out showing us losing in Iowa, according to the best pollster who had ever polled Iowa. And I remember calling a friend of mine and saying, this is bullshit. We're going to win.
0: Yep.
1: And I knew we were going to win, and we did. And we won Iowa, by the way, by like 13 or 14 points, not you know, we didn't lose it by 3 points, which is what the allegedly best pollster said.
0: I believe, yeah, it was like the gold standard poll.
1: The gold standard poll. The person who had never missed in Iowa said we were going to lose Iowa by 3 points. She was off by like 17 points in the election. So I guess my point

0: is like, are there headwinds? Of course there are. I'm a realist about this stuff. Is it hard for the party that controls the House, the Senate, and the presidency to win a midterm election? It almost never happens. But this is very different. Number one, we have a very unique president. Number two, we have a bunch of crazy people running on the other side.
1: Yes.
0: People who are promising not to lower your prices or to make your life better. They're promising to trans your kids and steal all your property. Like, that is not what the American people want out of their government. And so we've just got to keep making the case. And if you're the kind of person who looks at the administration, and I'm not saying that we're perfect, Vince,
1: yep,
0: but if you're the kind of person who looks at the administration and says, because I disagree about this issue, or because they haven't gone far enough on this issue, I'm going to give the country over to a bunch of communists, then I think that you need to check the way that you interact with the American political process. You should make demands of us. You should demand that we go further. You should demand that we go faster. But fundamentally in November, it's not a question of whether we go further or faster. It's a question of whether we give the government over to a bunch of lunatics.
1: Yeah. I mean, I just look at like the behavior of a guy like Abdel El-Sayed. He's clearly nervous about the fact that he's got a relationship with that Hassan Piker character,
0: sure,
1: who said that America deserved 9/11. He's spending all of his waking moments running away from that.
0: Correct.
1: The same is true of James, what I call Talafrico, who has been spending all of his time running away from every insane position he's ever expressed,
0: correct,
1: in front of a camera. And we've got this video footage from his church where people say, I'm not sure Christ existed. If he did exist, he didn't die for us. And I don't even think the resurrection literally happened.
2: If you polled our membership and asked them whether they were Christian, agnostic, or atheist, the vast majority would say agnostic or atheist.
3: To come here, do I have to kind of like profess that I believe that God became a baby and that a virgin had a baby? Oh, what's that?
4: We all got in by lying. At least you can do.
1: This is what they're saying inside of Talarico's church.
0: Yes.
1: And last I checked, nobody in Texas is in the press corps is even asking him about,
0: yeah,
1: this. This seems like a really vile thing.
0: Yeah, so first of all, this is what I think a particular type of hyper-progressive does to Christianity. They don't actually believe in the resurrection. They don't believe that Jesus died as an atonement for human sin. What they believe is that Christianity can possibly be a useful tool to acquire political power. So they strip your religion of all of its meaning, of all of its truth. They,
1: yeah,
0: wear it as a skin suit, and they try to trick people into voting for them. That's what Talafrico is fundamentally engaged in. Now, look, this is another reason not to blackpill. If you are in Texas right now, if you turn on the TV and watch an ad, is Talafrico running towards the crazy gender stuff? No. Is he running towards what he said about God being non-binary? No. Is he running towards some of his crazy economic positions? No. You turn on the TV and you would think James Talarico is basically a Republican, maybe a moderate Republican, but you would have no idea if you're just a normal Texas voter watching his advertising who this guy is. What that means is we've won the argument.
1: Yes.
0: Okay. So when you've won the argument so thoroughly that the other side is pretending they agree with you on the issues just to get elected, the result is not to blackpill. The result, the conclusion you should draw is let's remind people just how crazy they are so that we can keep on doing good things for the American people. The reason I'm super optimistic about just the nature of the country long term is we have won the argument. Woke is dead. The Democrats are literally running away from things that they said 2 years ago in an effort to gain political power. That's cynical. It's ridiculous. But the fact that we've won the argument is a very good first step. Now we just have to remind the American people that they do actually believe the crazy things they believe.
1: All right. Final question.
0: Yes.
1: You've got your other job as president of the Senate.
0: Yeah.
1: The thing I hear all the time on social media, and I'm sure you hear it all the time.
0: Sure.
1: Why isn't J.D. Vance going in, taking over the Senate, firing John Thune, firing the parliamentarian,
0: yeah,
1: using your power in order to force the Save America Act through?
0: Mm-hmm.
1: I think one of the obvious lessons of the election is we need to send President Trump and Vice President Vance back up so you,
0: yeah,
1: have more people to support the agenda. But can you just clarify, you know, obviously,
0: yeah,
1: what the stakes are here and what you can do?
0: Sure.
1: What's possible?
0: Sure. So, first of all, could I assume the chair of the Senate and fire the parliamentarian? Yes, I could. Okay. You have to ask the question, what does that get you? So let's just play this out. And trust me, we have played it out internally with a lot of great people, including the President of the United States. So I take over the chair, I fire the parliamentarian, and what happens? 4 or 5 Republicans, at least, and maybe 10 Republicans, they join the Democrats to then overrule the new chair, which is the Vice President of the United States.
1: Yep.
0: And the point is, there is no shortcut. I think our people want to think that the parliamentarian is the problem. The parliamentarian is a bureaucrat. It's a person who fundamentally listens to whatever 50 plus one senators say that she should do. The problem is that we have a number of Republican senators who vote more with Democrats than they do with their own party. And that is the issue. If you could get 51 GOP senators, or frankly, 50 senators plus a vice president to stick together, we could fire the parliamentarian, we could get rid of the filibuster, we could pass Save America Act and a bunch of amazing stuff too. The problem is not with who's in the chair. The problem is that you have four or five Republicans, and we all know who they are, who are going to stand with Democrats. So let me just, again, play this out in some detail. Again, we've war-gamed this to every detail because I wanted to do this a few months ago, and we ultimately decided, the president and I, like, this is, doesn't make sense because it's not going
1: to
0: go anywhere.
1: So just to be clear, you and the president met and discussed how
0: we've discussed
1: this.
0: We have obsessively thought through how do you get Save America passed, and how do you blow up the filibuster. So you have 47 Democratic senators. If I overrule the parliamentarian, they need four, because if they get to 50, I break the tie and we win. Mm-hmm. 47 Democrats plus four Republicans. Uh-huh. Mitch McConnell, John Cornyn, Tom Tillis, Lisa Murkowski. There's your four. They overrule the vice president. You have a fun little ceremonial battle that you lose. We're actually interested in winning the battle, which means replacing mediocre Republican senators with good Republican senators.
1: Which is why you got to win the midterms.
0: Exactly.
1: Vice President J.D. Vance.
0: Good to see you, man.
1: Thanks, man. Nice to see you. Thanks for having me here, bro. Wow, an interview dominated by news. Just a lot of it coming out. A lot of coverage today of the vice president's remarks here to me yesterday. We'll get into more of the analysis of what you just heard in just a moment and what it was like to go visit with the vice president in his office. More ahead on The Vince Show.
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9: All right, more in a moment just on what it was like to be with the Vice President of the United States yesterday. It was a lot of rapid fire movement just to get there and get in place, get our guys in from across the country. Truly, we're moving in all the pieces really quickly to get that interview up and running, and it went off splendidly. It was great, and had a great conversation with Vice President J.D. Vance. More on that in just a moment, and a lot more news to get to. So again, our thanks to the Vice President. You know, that answer at the end where he's talking about the war gaming with the President of the United States, strategizing about whether or not he could take over the entire floor of the United States Senate and force the Save America Act through firing the parliamentarian or any number of other options. Those are details that he has never discussed in public before at that depth. And in fact, I had to do a Jim, I haven't told you this. I did a temperature check on that after the interview was over and the vice president said goodbye. He left the room. There were a couple of VP staff members still there. And I asked one of them, I was like, has he ever talked about this at this? And he goes, no, I've never heard him talk in that detail in public about that. So there you go. Some very interesting information. And you really get a sense of they have a clear understanding of the battlefield. They really know what will it take to get this done. You know, we've talked so much about how it is possible. If you have a simple majority in the Senate, anything is possible. You could actually get this to the floor, argue until the opposition collapses, and then pass it with a simple majority vote. We know all of that. But this detail that he's like, look, we've got these specific senators, and he named them. You hear him name? That's not something you hear a lot. He names them. He says, I've got Cornyn to deal with. I've got Thambelina to deal with, Tillis. I've got Murkowski to deal with. And I've got McConnell drooling on himself. I've got him to deal with. I've got these four senators. That's four. They would side with the Democrats right away, and then we leave with nothing but a ceremonial attempt to try and get this done. We don't want ceremony. When I say we, I'm saying both President Trump, Vice President Vance, and yes, the American people, we're done with that. I don't need blue ribbon. I don't need ceremony. I don't need hearing. I need action. I need the Save America Act. So what's it going to take to get there? Well, it turns out the answer to that question is the American people. The reality of the Save America Act fight is that the only reason it is front and center in the D.C. conversation is from the pressure from the White House and the pressure from the base. We have squeezed Congress to the point that they're having a conversation they never intended to have in the first place. A lot of these guys didn't want to talk about this. We forced them to do it. But in order to get the big victory, in order to actually get the win, we do need to send reinforcements. We've got to elect people, and we've got to get rid of people in order to get the Save America Act through. We have to elect people who will succeed and get rid of people who are in our way. And you just heard the vice president name four of them. Four of them. And by the way, three of those people are leaving right now. Cornyn is gone. Thank you, Texas. Tillis is gone. Thank you, North Carolinians, who would have done that for us had he not fallen out of the race to begin with. And, of course, Mitch McConnell retiring. He's finally leaving the United States Senate. So we're opening up some space here. What are we going to do with it? The midterms, man, the stakes are so sky high. And don't fall for the nonsense. The energy is not dwindling on the right. It is intense right now. It is intense. Stay in this fight, as the vice president said a moment ago. In fact, I've got a lot more to share with you. Some behind the scenes of what it was like to be with the vice president. And he and I, Jim, I didn't tell you this either. We watched a Rush Limbaugh clip together. I've got that ahead on The Vince Show.

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0: Rising from the heart of the swamp, a beacon of truth is casting its light. 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
1: All right, 844-484-3872, 844-4-THE-USA. That's the way to join us today, coast to coast, sea to shining sea. Next hour, we're going to be joined by Julie Kelly, who's been keeping an eye on this Jack Smith hearing today. Jack Smith testifying before the United States Senate, the source of so much villainy, so much corruption in the government, weaponizing the government against the left's political opponents, trying to destroy Donald Trump, rig the 2024 election, that whole operation collapsing as the American people make that election too big to rig. And now Jack Smith answering questions today, but defiant, just absolutely defiant in this Senate testimony, acting like he's some great truth teller or patriot for trying to torture the president of the United States. We've got the details on that coming up, some analysis with Julie Kelly, a lot to discuss there. But I do want to take you back to yesterday. This is the reason I was not with you yesterday. I was with the vice president of the United States conducting this interview with him. And if you'd like to see it in its entirety, we just played it in the last hour. But if you'd like to see it in its entirety, head on over to rumble.com/Vince. We had a film crew. And Jim, it was funny. We travel so light. You know, it's like nowadays, given how available technology is, and the quality you can get out of these cameras and these microphones. We traveled with such a small crew. It was four of us. It was me. It was Corey, the great Corey and Ganimort, who helped stick the landing on booking this with the vice president's office. We also had producer Josh and producer Justin fly in from the Bongino Worldwide headquarters in Florida. They flew, which is great, because otherwise we would have had to find some freelance team to join me, which is okay, but you really want to have your own guys there. And it was a total treat to have them there. So the four of us go in, and I remember as we entered through security, you know, you go through a series of gates and entrances and all sorts of things just to get in to the buildings. And as we're coming in, one of the vice president's staffers asked, okay, so when will others be getting here? And I was like, there's nobody else. It's just us. He goes, just the four of you? He goes, yeah. I said, yeah. And he goes, man, he goes, you should see some of these crews when they bring in people. They'll have like 15, 20 people, and I'll be looking around. What do you need all these people for? What are all these people doing here? We didn't need all that. We just had the four of us, and it was wonderful. So, you know, a little bit of setup time to get the cameras and lights up and test the microphones, make sure everything was going to look good. You don't want to mess it. You don't want to trip and fall flat on your face right as the interview subject, the vice president of the United States, sits down. So we were quadruple checking everything. And then once everything was set up, we had a second to kind of look around this office that we were in. Now, this is the vice president's office in the Eisenhower executive office building. It's historic. That as I was telling you before, that building at one point was the War Department building early in the last century. These days, it's a kind of an outgrowth of the White House office space. A lot of White House staffers work there. And we're in the building. We start walking around the room. And Jim, first of all, it's gorgeous. I can't even describe the architectural features of the room. I wish my vocabulary was better equipped to share that with you. But there was all sorts of beautiful molding in the room, and the gold reflective paint on the walls. Every inch of it is so well presented. It's uplifting. It's artistic. Really neat to see extraordinary flooring and tiling in the room. And then it's kind of a big like historic dining room table. They have it covered in glass. They don't want any damage to the wood. And you know, the floral arrangements, a couple of fireplaces in the building. That building is old enough that it used to be heated with the fireplaces. They didn't have, you know, heating and air conditioning like we have nowadays. So they have fireplaces everywhere because that's the way that building operated in the cold of the Washington winters. And there's the vice president's desk. Now, that desk is really cool. And I didn't realize how cool it was until I walked up close to it. And there's a tiny plaque right on the front of it that describes its dimensions and its history. And the dimensions of the desk, 7.5 feet long, 4 feet deep, and then 2.5 feet tall. which is a conventional desk height because that comes out to 30 inches. That's about the average desk height, 30 inches. And so you're looking at this massive aircraft carrier of a desk. I venture a guess it's the size of the Resolute desk. It's huge. And you find out as you're reading the description that it was the very first presidential desk to Theodore Roosevelt. Jim, I'm standing in front of Teddy Roosevelt's desk from the West Wing. My jaw, Shia dropped. I'm looking at, I'm in the room with Teddy's desk. And then I look over my shoulder and there's a big, beautiful painting of Teddy Roosevelt nearby. Spectacular. And then you come to find out there were a whole bunch of other presidents successively that would end up using it either on a permanent basis or a temporary basis. I can't go through all of them. The racist Woodrow Wilson was one of them. I noticed that. That's the unfortunate aspect of the desk. And then that woman who can't string sentences together would later use it. What was her name? Oh, yeah, Kamala Harris. She got a chance. She got a swing at that desk. And so we're standing there looking at it, just appreciating the history. And producer Josh, who is one of the single most curious people I've ever met in my life, he goes around and he goes, you know, these desks, he starts saying, they usually put their signatures in them. Now, just to be crystal clear about what the situation is, we are in the vice president's office, but there's nobody else attending to us at this moment. There's no VP staff, nobody. They're just like, they kind of let us have the room. They're like, yeah, set up. Because they trusted us, Jim, you see? They trusted us to like be responsible inside the office by ourselves. And it's cool because in that building, the way it works is the vice president uses that office so infrequently that normally even the people who work in that building never get a chance to see the interior of it. The doors remain closed. There are silk ropes that line the front of it. There's signs that warn that you are not to cross this line. This area is under surveillance. And this is inside of the security perimeter of the White House complex. So we're in the room. The door is open. There's people walking by. They're gawking. There's literally groups of people like staring into the, who's in there? I've never seen the inside of that room. So they're walking past it. And Josh goes, you know, they often put their signatures inside the desk. And he goes, Jim, he opened a drawer. I'm standing there going, I'm standing next to Justin at this point. And he and I look at each other. I look at Josh. I go, Josh, get your hands off the desk. What are you doing? Don't touch the desk. We're not even at the interview portion yet. They're going to throw us out. Don't touch the antiques. This is a historic desk. And so Josh is opening the, and so he closes it. You know, he closes it. By the way, just to be clear, Josh did a phenomenal job at every other point in the day. It was this one moment, though, that I was sweating bullets. I'm like, dude, do not touch this desk. There's no reason to touch it. Here's the good news. After he closed it, a few minutes later, somebody from the VP's office comes by and he goes, hey, have you guys seen Teddy Roosevelt's desk yet? We're like, yeah, we were just appreciating it. He goes, come look at it. I'll show you the signatures. And he opens up a drawer. Now, he's an official. He can do this for us. So he opens up the drawer. And sure enough, Jim, we get to see right in the center drawer of this desk, they actually have it covered in glass. They put a piece of protective glass inside of the drawer over the signatures. And they're all these extraordinary historic signatures of former vice presidents of the United States who have used this desk. And it was fun. It was interesting to see. From George H.W. Bush, you see his signature there. You see Al Gore. Al Gore sort of angrily wrote his signature in, Jim. It almost looked like he took like a knife and carved it in. Like he was that angry on the way out the door with a Swiss Army knife just stabbing Al Gore into it. You know, because you sign it as, I think, on your last day as vice president. So it straight up was a 2001 signature. He dated it with the Swiss Army knife or whatever he used. It was pretty wild. So we got to see that. And then I saw Kamala Harris's signature. And I commented, perhaps you heard me say this to the vice president. I said, Mr. Vice President, I told J.D. Vance yesterday, Mr. Vice President, I found the one thing that I appreciate about Kamala Harris. Beautiful signature. She has a beautiful signature. But here's the thing. I think she has spent way too much time working on it. Like Kamala Harris, you can tell, right? She's the type. She obsessed over what her signature looks like. That this is what she spent all of her time doing. She wasn't worried about the border. She wasn't trying to secure it or anything. She has no idea what the conflict between Russia and Ukraine's even about or where those countries even are. But her signature, Yeah, she sat around practicing that a lot. It shows. It's inside of the desk. It's in the desk. We posted it. If you want to see all of this, you can see it. Rumble.com/Vince. I've got it in the interview with the vice president today. We put a still of it in there. Yeah. It was cool, man. It was so cool. And so, yes, did the value of the desk go down after Kamala Harris signed it? Maybe a little. But that was Teddy Roosevelt's desk. It'd be pretty hard to mess up the history, despite the best efforts by Josh and Kamala Harris. What a cool trip. It was very cool. And I'll have more to share with you on all of it coming up on The Vince Show.
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0: nobody will take you where Vince will take you. 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
1: You know, in the midst of our conversation yesterday about the midterms, because I did ask, you probably heard the vice president how he feels about the midterms. And he was warning people. He's like, don't get, you know, down in the dumps. Fight. And also don't believe the nonsensical polls, which have been proven wrong over and over again. He made some reference to the so-called gold standard Seltzer poll in Iowa from a couple years ago. And he said that one was completely jacked up. That it got it completely wrong. As President Trump and wins huge in the 2024 election in defiance of these polls that were totally misleading people about what was likely to happen. So he said, don't fall for it. Stay in the fight. A lot of enthusiasm. And that led me to show him one of my favorite Rush Limbaugh clips. I have a lot of favorites, actually, so I'm not going to say it's the single best ever. But, man, it's up there. It's in terms of me thinking about what it means to be a happy warrior, what it means to stay in the fight, what it means to be optimistic about your country, and what it means to fight against all odds for the victories that so many great Americans have gone before us and achieved. I love this clip. This is, he wasn't even on the radio. He was just staring into a camera. And I showed the vice president of the United States this as we were talking about these midterms. Here's what we watched together. Listen.
2: We are not sunk yet. We will never surrender. We will never give up. Never, never, never. It's not who we are. It's not what we do. We never give up.
1: You know how awesome it was to be standing with the vice president of the United States watching words of encouragement from Rush Limbaugh together? It was awesome. In fact, I think we were sharing some pictures yesterday, Jim, on social media. You may see a picture of me and the vice president leaning over a laptop. That's my laptop, and that's the video we're watching together. It was so good. It was so good. But, man, that's the message, baby. That is the message. We're not sunk. We're in the fight. Don't you give up. Don't you give up. One more element of this that I want to talk about. Then we got to move on to a bunch of other things that are going on in the news today. We have Jack Smith. We've got craziness in the Lindsey Clancy case as that wonderful Catholic father who stood up against the lunatics on the jury. Is now being attacked by all these lefties and Lindsey Clancy's attorney. I've got details on all of that coming up. But just one more thought on this. J.D. Vance is a hell of a communicator. The vice president of the United States has been blessed by the Lord above with the ability to communicate in a way that few people within the government have. President Trump has one of the single most unique communication skill sets we've ever encountered. His gut instincts are remarkable. His ability to communicate is unparalleled. It's just unbelievable how he's been able to captivate the American people and deliver for them and to force his way through the wall of distortion that the media creates around him all the time. Just extraordinary. But J.D. Vance has his own unique communication skill set. And it was on display yesterday. He was as relaxed and ready to answer these questions as I've ever seen him. And I was very grateful for that, because when you interview these guys, like anybody who's in a position of power, you know, and you know it as a consumer of news. I know this watching other people conduct interviews. You can kind of tell when people are withholding, they're holding back, they're trying to spin you or lead you away from what's actually going on. Never got that from J.D. Vance yesterday. It was just transparency. It was a happy warrior attitude. It was, here's everything we've accomplished. Here's why we need backup in Washington so we can accomplish more. And that's exactly what you want. You just want, you want candid conversation. You want transparency. You want leaders who really do feel responsible to convey to the public what they've been up to, give you that report card, that status report. And J.D. Vance was all of those things yesterday. And he was very impressive, very impressive. Very cool to see, and very grateful that I had the opportunity to chat with him. We'll make that happen again. Not the first time we've interviewed him. We had him on the show last year, and he was hilarious then. He was beating up on Kamala Harris, which was a lot of fun the first time we talked to him on this program. But nice to have him back, and nice to get him on video, too. That's a big deal. You, not only for just the value of having that great media product. But in order to get it all around the world so people see it everywhere, that video product is really essential. We had that yesterday. That's great. You can see the whole conversation, rumble.com/Vince. We've got the whole thing posted up there. Please check it out. Please share it. Make sure others can see it as well. And if you, while you're there, please subscribe. We've got some other things to get to. I've got coming up, Julie Kelly is going to talk to us about Jack Smith's testimony today. Jack Smith, who continues to be defiant in the face of all evidence that he is an absolutely corrupt and destructive figure who abused his power that he didn't even really have. Remember, he was an unconstitutional special counsel. And they're still pretending, the Democrats are at least, that he had some legitimate role in the government. It's all too crazy. We've got the updates on that and so much more all ahead on The Vince Show.

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6: All right, Jack Smith appears before the United States Senate today, finally showing up to answer some questions. Chuck Grassley, the chairman of this committee, and Chuck Grassley's done just a great job exposing how vile Jack Smith is. You know that as that unconstitutional special counsel, Jack Smith was spying on the entire Republican Party. And when I say entire, I don't just mean members of Congress, which he was, or members of the Senate, which he was, or media outlets, which he was, or conservative groups, all of them. He was spying on the entire right. He is, in the words of Senator Eric Schmidt, a dirtbag. Here's Senator Schmidt today smashing Jack Smith.
7: Closing, I just want to say, in the famous words of the chief of the secret police under Stalin of "Show me the man, I'll show you the crime," you may think you're a hero in this story, but let me tell you something. You're the villain. You've done so much damage. As a former prosecutor, I can say this, so much damage to the trust and faith people have in our system. You have weaponized the Department of Justice against political enemies to an extent that has never happened in the history of this country. You will go down as a total dirtbag. I yield my time.
6: Well, that is, in a way, it's kind of satisfying. It'd be more satisfying to see this guy in handcuffs, but yes, to call him a dirtbag to his face. Yeah. Yeah, he is a dirtbag. In fact, Chuck Grassley laid out many of the ways in which he is a dirtbag today. He said, you spied on a lot of news organizations, and not just conservatives, a lot of news organizations. He spied on radio hosts. Jack Smith spied on Mark Levin. He spied on The Federalist. Listen to this.
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1: What I can say today is that Smith also obtained communications from members of the media, to include 60 Minutes, Associated Press, Bloomberg, CBS, CNBC, CNN, Fox News, LA Times, Mark Levin Show, Media Research Center, NBC, NPR, New York Magazine, Reuters, The Federalist, The Washington Post, Washington Times, and The Wall Street Journal. Now, what will partisan media say about this disgraceful government overreach? I want to hear their response, and I will if they are responsible media.
0: Well, you're not going to hear from the legacy press. They're going to totally justify it. Thank you, sir. May I have another? I love being spied on by Jack Smith as long as he's going after President Trump. Love that. That's the attitude of the press.
2: Thank you, sir. May I have another?
0: Mm-hmm. You know, over at the Federalist, that's not the way they view this. Sean Davis, our friend Sean, is the CEO and co-founder of the Federalist. You want to hear his statement on the subject? Here's what he said. Corrupt cop Jack Smith spied on the Federalists and accessed our communications during his lawless anti-Trump witch hunt. Well, that's a good way for a media statement to begin. I'm eager for all of the legacy news outlets to start that way. They're not going to. Sean continues. We are still working to determine which of our reporters were targeted by Jack Smith and which journalistic communications he and his thugs seized. The latest facts about Jack Smith's illegal jihad were released by Senator Charles Grassley during a Senate Judiciary Committee oversight hearing on Tuesday. The Federalist's team of investigative reporters exposed the Russian collusion hoax. We exposed the Kavanaugh hoax. We exposed the Ukraine impeachment hoax. And the Federalist's editor-in-chief, Molly Hemingway, wrote the definitive account of how Democrats seized control of election infrastructure and destroyed the integrity of American elections in 2020. For over a decade, the Federalist has fearlessly exposed deep state corruption and DOJ lies and lawfare. Spying on us was apparently part of Jack Smith's plot to get revenge against us. The First Amendment is the bedrock of the American Constitution. Let me pause here. The bedrock. Listen to what's happening here. So Sean Davis is mounting a righteous campaign against Jack Smith. He's reacting to this news that his people were spied upon. He says correctly that the First Amendment has been threatened by this unconstitutional, out of control special counsel. This is the real threat to the First Amendment. We just went through a whole news cycle last week where everybody was upset that they don't get to use the office space inside the crowded Brady Press briefing room for a couple of days. Oh, no, CNN doesn't get to use a desk. Yeah, okay, you still have access to the president. You can still report on what's going on. In fact, the president's asking you to report the news. That's kind of the whole point. Why wouldn't you start reporting the news instead of lying about everything? So, and they turned that into a big, oh, the First Amendment's under assault because we don't get desk space. Meanwhile, Jack Smith really was crapping all over the First Amendment, spying on all of these news outlets, going back to the old Obama ways. Remember when Obama was spying on the Associated Press, treating James Rosen and James Risen as criminals? Remember all of that? That actually happened. And so here's Sean Davis going, the First Amendment is being assailed by this guy. He writes, the First Amendment is the bedrock of the American Constitution. A free press is integral to the American Republic and our entire way of life. And Jack Smith fed the whole thing through a shredder in his insane and illegal attempt to rig the 2024 elections through lawfare, intimidation, and unconstitutional attacks on free speech and the First Amendment. As shocking as this news may be to some, I am not surprised to learn of this behavior by Jack Smith and the Biden administration. At the direction of the Biden administration, the federal government illegally censored the Federalist, tried to bankrupt us, and was eventually forced to admit it had zero legal authority to do any of it. We took these thugs to court

0: one, when we learned of their illegal censorship efforts, and we will now explore all legal options going forward to deal with Jack Smith's lawless and un-American attempts to silence us by spying on us. Nobody in corporate media said a word in our defense when we were illegally censored. Outlets like CNN and the New York Times, which posture as First Amendment purists, had nothing to say about the Biden administration's illegal attempts to punish us for our rigorous and accurate journalism. I have zero doubt that they will be similarly silent today because they are partisan hacks who supported Jack Smith's egregious lawfare every step of the way. Unlike corporate corrupt media, the Federalists will always fearlessly and accurately report the news, and even in the face of never-ending Democrat assaults on the First Amendment, free speech, and the freedom of the press. We will never back down. We will never stop reporting the facts and defending the greatest nation and greatest people on earth. Hillary Clinton could not stop us. Joe Biden could not stop us. Jack Smith's corrupt thuggery will not stop us. That's Sean Davis over at the Federalist today responding to this news that he was spied upon. And then here's Mark Levin responding to this news, because you heard Chuck Grassley say Mark Levin's show was also spied upon. And Mark, constitutional lawyer, expert on this subject, also weighs in, and he says, quote, this is a real constitutional assault, not like banning a few left-wing media outlets from the White House. Smith was conducting a criminal investigation and on a massive fishing expedition against Donald Trump that includes scores of media outlets, including what looks like my radio show, the Media Research Center, and the Federalist. And by the way, I'm looking at Chuck Grassley's post elements here, which he included. In addition to Levin, in addition to Mark, in addition to MRC, in addition to the Federalist, you have 60 Minutes here. The AP. Again, the AP, which, by the way, talk about thank you, sir, may I have another. How many times has the Associated Press been spied upon by Obama and Biden? That keeps happening. Just happened again. That disclosure just came out again. The AP. Where's the AP on this today? It's crickets. Nothing. Bloomberg, CBS, CNBC, CNN, the LA Times, NBC, NPR, New York Magazine, Reuters, the Washington Post, the Wall Street Journal. Where is all the reaction to this? Are you going to say anything? Or are you just going to take your lumps? Like, well, it was worth it. It's for the Democrats. As long as they get power out of this, the effort to take down Trump. And Jack Smith today, man, I'll tell you, he got up there and he was utterly defiant. And he acted like he didn't know things, too. Here's Ted Cruz, for instance, asking, hey, did your team send subpoenas to the Republican National Committee? Did you go after Charlie Kirk's group, Turning Point USA? Do you have any idea what your operation was doing? Or is this, you know, Sergeant Schultz routine going to continue for the whole hearing?
1: Did your team subpoena records concerning the Republican National Committee?
2: We subpoenaed a number of records.
1: Now that's a yes or no question.
2: I do not have, I just want to be clear with you, Senator, I do not have a recollection of every subpoena. We did subpoena numerous records.
1: Did your team subpoena the RNC?
2: I would have to look at those records, but we did.
1: You're testifying you don't remember? Yes, no, or I don't remember. There's your three options.
2: It is very possible. I do not have a recollection.
1: Okay, did your team subpoena Turning Point USA?
2: Again, I would have to look at the
1: records. Do you have any idea who you subpoenaed? Can you name? All right, let me help you. Did your team subpoena the Conservative Partnership Institute?
2: That I do remember,
1: okay,
2: yes.
1: Okay, good. We found one.
0: This... Aren't you annoyed that we even have to go through this dog and pony show? You know what I mean? Like, what you want this to be is the finishing touches on a criminal referral that puts Jack Smith behind bars forever. That's what you want. Because it's just, like, ridiculous. Does he remember whether or not he subpoenaed the leading political opponent of the country? He's working for Biden. Did you subpoena the Republicans? Yes or no? I don't remember. I mean, it's possible. He's a liar. He's just straight up lying to Congress. I have no idea. Did you subpoena Charlie Kirk's group? I'd have to look. These are not little details. These are not the kinds of things that you would forget. This is not a simple, like, hey, did you put a comma on page 43? It's, did you subpoena Charlie Kirk's group? Yes or no? Pretty obvious you would know the answer to that question. You know, unless there's something going on with him medically, like, you would know the answer to this question. Doesn't produce it. And still acts like he did something correct. He said today, he goes, Trump deserved to be prosecuted. Yeah, this very day, he said he would do that prosecution all over again. For what? He said, for trying to overturn, to steal the 2020 election. This is Jack Smith today making these claims. What? I'm sorry, what are you talking about? The president of the United States, who filed legal claims inside of the court system to challenge the way the 2020 election was conducted, that is evidence of a crime? The fact that he sought legal counsel about how to deal with that 2020 election, that was evidence of a crime? The fact that he stood up and he did a rally on January 6, 2021, where he encouraged people to patriotically and peacefully make their voices heard at the United States Capitol, that was evidence of a crime? And then Jack Smith has the huevos to sit there today and then claim that the Nancy Pelosi's January 6th committee provided evidence that he used to arrive at that conclusion? The January 6th committee, which was an entirely television-produced, rigged operation, not in any way a legitimate committee. It didn't even include legitimate composition from the Republican Party. Jack Smith, to this very day, pretending like that facade of a committee was real? He's a con artist. Judge Eileen Cannon said he wasn't even a constitutional special counsel. He had no authority to bring these cases. He accused President Trump of stealing classified information. This loser, he accuses Trump, the president of the United States, stole what? Are you even listening to yourself? To this very day, he continues to make these deranged allegations that have no bearing whatsoever in reality. Hauled before Congress today, continually defiant about his abuse of non-existent power. We've got Julie Kelly coming up. She'll break down what she saw. She's got great insights. More ahead on The Vince Show.
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10: Senator John Kennedy going after Jack Smith today, going, hey, look, wait, hold on.
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10: Did
5: football
10: Biden
5: report covering week five games on
10: October. Garland. to prosecute Trump or not. And Jack Smith goes back to the Sergeant Schultz routine again.
5: That you're about to prosecute a former president of the United States, first time in history. Not only that, you're about to prosecute a former president of the United States who's also the current opponent of Judge Garland's boss. And you told Judge Garland, here's what I'm about to do. And you don't think he checked with President Biden? See if it was okay?
11: I have no idea what he did. My job as a prosecutor on the special counsel regulations was to make an independent decision, and Attorney General Garland could have countermanded that decision.
5: Yeah.
11: But I made that decision on my own, consulting with my staff and reviewing the incredibly strong evidence that we had accumulated.
5: In fact, President Biden and or his White House staff told General Garland to prosecute the president, didn't they?
11: Again, I have no idea about that. What my job was
5: don't
11: to
5: know
11: make
5: anything
11: it
5: about that. Do you believe in the tooth fairy?
11: I do not.
5: How about the Easter Bunny?
11: I no longer believe in the Easter Bunny.
5: Yes. Do you think Jimmy Hoffa died of natural causes?
11: I do not.
10: What other fictions do you believe? Oh, that's, well, that's a point for Senator Kennedy. That's pretty good. That's pretty good. Jack Smith is full of crap. Full of crap. You know if the White House got involved in this? Did the White House give the orders? I don't know. Yes, you do. Liar. Absolute liar. Julie Kelly, tremendous woman, keen insights. She joins us to break it all down next.

0: Looks like Bert the Agway Cat has taken over Hermitage Agway's Fall Festival ad. Bert says, "My Fall Festival is this Saturday and it's bigger than ever. There's a giant pumpkin sale. Mini pie, orange, blue, pink, green, white, and yellow. Plus straw bale, squash, warty goblins, firewood, corn stalks, regular and tricolor moms. 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Bert says, come and see me. I'll be supervising. 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

Well, hello there, good people. Welcome to the happy sounds of WPIC's Happy Pinhead Pokerland for a Saturday morning. This is your happy poker pal, Larry Walk, inviting you to stay tuned for 3 hours of poker happiness. That's right, we will be here till 11 o'clock on this Saturday morning. And to get us on the road to Happy Pokerland, it's going to be the happy sounds of the Dynadukes here on a Saturday morning. The happy sounds of looking back to sea.

0: Yes, I was looking back to see if you were looking back at me here on a Saturday morning. And now a word from NSS Life.
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0: Yes, it's a honky style polka here on the Happy Polka Land radio show. 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
0: 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If the call job is only you can handle, they do have licensed plumbers on staff that will come to your home, make the repairs and the improvements for you. So let's continue with more happiness here on the Happy Polka Land radio show. Next up, it's Andy and all the child songs by Katie Polka.

0: Mama Katie Polka here on the Happy Polka Land Radio Show. It's Andy and all the trout tones. 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
1: Everybody, she wants
0: kielbasa. Steve Berdurk insists on the finest meats on his table and the table of his customers. Only the very best will do. Berdurk's Butcher Block, that's right, they are located on Route 46 across from the gazebo. 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And remember, they are open for you Monday through Saturday from 9 in the morning till 6 in the afternoon. Berdurk's Butcher Block, again, across from the gazebo, 3761 State Route 46 in Mineral Ridge. Back to more happiness here on the Happy Polka Land Radio Show. Next up, Andy bring up the happy sounds of Tony Blazonczyk and New Face, an angel with blue eyes polka.

0: Yeah, it's polka time in the city here on the Happy Polka Land radio show. And now a word from Hairboard Happy Polka Land. And now a word from Rolly Brothers.
1: Hello, polka fans. 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

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A great time here with our classics. 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

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Back to more happiness here on the Happy Polka Land Radio Show. Let's bring up another great song. Eddie Van is paying a tribute to the late Johnny Pecan. Here aboard Happy Polka Land, it's the Sweet Polka Dot Polka.

Yeah, sweet polka dot polka here on the Happy Polka Land Show. Eddie Vallis, a tribute to the late Johnny Pecan. And now a word from A to Z Bath Solutions.

0: to the late Johnny Pecan. 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
0: 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Next up, the late, great Marion Lush. Here aboard Happy Polka Land, the old gray mare. No, she ain't what she used to be.

0: Yeah, the old gray mare, she ain't what she used to be, but that great Marion Lush. 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

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Let's get back to more happiness here on the Happy Polka Land Radio Show. Another great sound for you. Take five. Oh, yeah, they come alive.

Another great sound here on the Happy Polka Land radio show, Take 5. Yeah, they came alive. 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Back to more happiness here on the Happy Polka Land radio show. Next up, another great sound with the Buffalo Touch. Here aboard Happy Polka Land, the happy sounds of their opening theme. Well, it doesn't look like they are on the bandstand and ready to go. So let's bring up another great sound. Bruno Mikos and all the Harmony Stars, One More Memory Polka.

Fritter Mickles and all the Harmony Stars with one more memory polka here on the Happy Polka Land Radio Show. Let's take a look at the weather story for the Penn, Ohio listening area. Well, today it will be sunny and expected high of 68 degrees. Tonight, mostly clear, an overnight low of 49 degrees. And on Sunday, sunny, the high of 72 degrees. Enjoy it because the cold weather's coming. Sunday night, the overnight low is 51. Monday, the high is only 64. And Monday night, 39 degrees. Ooh, it's getting to be wintertime around the Penn, Ohio listening area. Back to more happiness here on the Happy Polka Land Radio Show. Next up, the happy sounds of the Buffalo Touch on a Saturday morning. Let the good times roll.

the good times roll here on the Happy Pokerland Radio Show. And now a word from the friendly folks here aboard Happy Pokerland, taking a look at our Polsky Bulletin Board. Well, it will be coming up for you, Rex Tenere, on the 15th. That will be, of course, a Thursday. Yeah, it is a Thursday at 2 p.m. He'll be playing at the Hampton Woods Oktoberfest in Poland, Ohio. Also, October the 4th, the Zokas, let's see here, that will be tomorrow, will be appearing at the Poker Hall of Fame Harvest Ball, S&PJ Farm in Kirkland, Ohio. Coming up for you, another great time, will feature to see on the 10th, the Zokas at the Crickets Oktoberfest Distillery in Youngstown, Ohio. Also, we remind you that, of course, there will be a special event to honor the memory of Joe Godina, and that will be coming up on Saturday, October the 10th, open to the public, $5 admission, at the Slovenian Home on Baldwin Avenue here in Pennsylvania. Give, of course, an email to rpivovar@verizon.net for a 30-minute time slot to perform at this event. These steps from our Polsky Bulletin Board, back to more Polka happiness, Little Wally.

0: would you like to love you here on the Happy Polka Land Radio Show with Little Wally. Happiness for you and happiness for me each and every Saturday morning here at WPIC Radio. That's right, from 8 until 11. Then we come back and do it again on Sunday afternoon from 1 until 4, WRQX Radio. Of course, that's 600 on the dial. And we're preceded with Polkas by Peppermint with Gary Ramey. Gary starts the Happy Polka Sounds Hour at 11. We continue till 4. Put it all together. 5 hours of polka happiness for you and happiness for me. Once again, I see by the old clock on the wall, it's time to pause for station identification. Then, don't you dare touch that dial. We'll be right back. Check out, sir.
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0: this is Jimmy Kay from Out Michigan Way reminding you you're tuned to Larry Walk featuring the voice of the beautiful Diana Walk on a super polka weekend. Remember, polkas are the musical antidepressant. 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

0: 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It's the boys here on the Happy Polka Land radio show in memory of Diana's love and devotion to polka music. 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
0: 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I've got a

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the Youth Need God Created Polkas here on the Happy Polka Land Show. Keith Johnson, Polka Confetti, and they will be coming to the Parma area. Yeah, for a great dance for you, and it's not often we get to see them. Of course, they come in, of course, from the area out in, of course, Chicagoland. So it will be the Cleveland Polka Association's anniversary dance on Sunday, October the 25th, featuring Keith Strauss, Polka Confetti, at the Home Family Italian Club, 6450 Pearl Road in Parma, Ohio. Doors open at 2, music 3 until 7 p.m. Donation $15 per person. You can have a great time. So remember, again, that will be the date, will be October the 25th. It's a Sunday afternoon, Rex Tenere at the Home and Family Italian Club, sponsored by the Cleveland Polka Association. Back to more happiness here on the Happy Polka Land radio show. 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Yeah, we bring the happiness to you each and every weekend. And we want to thank you for, of course, making it possible. 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

0: keep falling again here on the Happy Polka Land Radio Show. Another great sound for you, featuring the happy sounds on a Saturday morning. Now a word from Roscoe's Poultry Market.
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0: 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Roscoe's Poultry, Still Street on Youngstown's west side. 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

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Back to more happiness. Next up, the Polka Country Musicians on the Happy Polka Land Show. Here aboard Happy Polka Land, they have the wrong number, Polka.

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0: Yes, it's a life story, Polka, here on the Happy Polka Land Radio Show. 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

And Judy Mandy on the Happy Polka Land Show, the happy sounds of Judy Mandy, the Uptown Sound. 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

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More happiness here on the Happy Polka Land Show. It's your mentally obedic time with the famous, the fabulous Aunt Polly.

0: A Beric Dam, the famous, the fabulous Ampelaire's on the Happy Polkaland Show. 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
0: Be had by all there. Well, there are two events coming up polka-wise. Yeah, the Simply Slavic event will be coming up in December. Benoit Polka Pals will have an event coming up, so stay tuned for all the details on the up-and-coming activities at Penguin City Brewery, East Federal Street in downtown Youngstown. Well, we just had the Ampelaire's instrumentally, the happy sounds for you of course, a great obedic that was Stan and Ann's obedic. So while they're all queued up and on the bandstand, let's bring them back for an encore. Here aboard Happy Polkaland. Next up, the Happy Sons, the famous, the fabulous Ampelaire's, the girl I love, Polka.

Another great sound here on the Happy Polka Land radio show with the Ampelaires. 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Well, they still have, from the field, fresh tomatoes, corn on the cob, hot sweetened bell peppers, garlic and onions, lettuce, cabbage, parsley, cauliflower, beets, as well as, of course, broccoli, pears, and eggs. You'll also find mums, as well as pumpkins, gourds, and corn stalk. That's Angelique's Farm Market. And remember, their annual Halloween event for the entire family is coming up now. It started for you on October the 2nd. That's right, yesterday through October the 25th. On Thursdays through Sundays, 6:30 in the evening till 9 p.m., free admission, Angelique's Market, 9600 Canfield, Columbiana Road in Canfield, Ohio. More happiness here on the Happy Polka Land radio show. 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

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Let's continue with more happiness here on the Happy Pokerland Radio Show. Another great sound here aboard Happy Pokerland. And we have a question for you here aboard Happy Pokerland with the good times. Who's looking at who at the zoo?

is who looking at who at the zoo? Oh, great question here on the Happy Pokerland radio show. Let's continue with more happiness here on a Saturday morning. Next up, it's the New Brass Express on the Happy Pokerland show. Who's going to fill their shoes? Good question.

0: 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Once again, I see by the old clock on the wall, it's time to pause the station identification. Don't you dare touch that dial. We'll be right back to Kitesville.
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0: By the sounds of Little Lemmy. And now a word from the friendly folks at Kamar Jewelry.
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0: 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More happiness for you with the Windy City Brass. That's Polka in the Moon.

0: doing a polka in the moonlight, the happy sounds here on the Happy Polka Land Show. Just had a nice call from Rick Stenary, getting more information for you on that Oktoberfest that will be coming up for you, featuring Rick Stenary at the Hampton Woods Oktoberfest in Poland, Ohio, on Western Reserve Road, 2 until 3:45. It is free, open to the public, so come on out, join the fun and happiness. I know I'm going to make every effort to get there. Look forward to seeing you there then. Now a word from, let's see here, we're going to tell you about Rudy Brothers.
1: Hello, polka fans. This is Michael Rudy with Rudy Brothers. 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
0: 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Back to more happiness here on the Happy Polka Land Radio Show. Let's bring up the happy sounds of the Pala Brothers. Oh, the Pala Brothers, please, Mr. Judge.

0: It's the Paley Brothers. 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

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Let's continue with more happiness here on the Happy Folk Land Show. Lenny Gamolka and Chicago Push. Lenny's not up to the bandstand, is he? Let's ring up Ray J and all the carousels here aboard Happy Folk Land. Here's Ray J on the Happy Folk Land radio show. And let's see here. Let's bring up Ray J with the... put on your dancing shoes.

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2: 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So give them a call. Next up, Rick Stenary, as we mentioned earlier in the program, he will be appearing on the 15th. And of course, that will be at the, Hampton Woods Oktoberfest in Poland, Ohio. That's on Western Reserve Road, 2 to 345. Free admission, the public invited. Here's Rick's.

Rick Stenary on the Happy Polka Land radio show. And again, he will be appearing for you. Let's see, that will be coming up for you on a Thursday evening at the Western Reserve, of course, in location of course, the Hampton Woods Oktoberfest. That's in Poland, Ohio, 2 until 3:45. Public is invited. And before that, the Zocals will be at Cricket's Oktoberfest and Cricket's Distillery in Youngstown. Now, that's on the 10th, this coming Saturday at 2 p.m. Now, a word from the friendly folks at Legacy Tire. 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

Friends, Stash Ron here on the Happy Polka Land Show with Stash Melinda. 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Let's continue with the Zolkas. They'll be appearing for an Oktoberfest event at Cricket's Distillery in Youngstown starting at 2:30 p.m. October the 10th. That's this Saturday. Let's give a listen to the Zolkas.

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3: 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Now let's continue with more happiness here on the Happy Polka Land radio show. Happiness, that's right, will be with you all the way until 11 o'clock today, tomorrow, 1 till 4.

the happy sounds of Lenny Gomolka and Chicago Push. And the Zocas will be appearing at Crickets on Midlothian for an Oktoberfest that will be this coming Saturday at 2:30 in the afternoon, starting for your dancing and listening pleasure. The Zocas, oh yeah, from their latest CD, here's the Zocas.

strawberries, raspberries polka with the Zoka. We're on the Happy Polka Land radio show. That's right, happiness for you each and every Saturday morning here at WPIC Radio 8 until 11. Then tomorrow afternoon we come around again, 1 o'clock, 1 until 4, WRQX Radios, 600 on our dial. We're preceded with Polkas by Peppermint with Gary Ramey, so be sure to tune in tomorrow. Yeah, we'll bring happiness to you. 5 hours of happiness of polka music. And looking at the Polsky Bulletin Board, the Zolkas will be at the Oktoberfest, and that's at Crickets on Youngstown, Ohio. That's on Midlothian Boulevard. Also coming up for you on the December 15th. That's right, the 15th. That will be a Thursday. Rick Stenery will be at the Hampton Woods Oktoberfest in Poland, Ohio, 2 to 3:45 p.m. Admission is free. Coming up for you, it will be the sounds for you. Let's see here, the Oktoberfest we mentioned. So let's tell you all about the event coming up to honor the memory of Joe Godina. And that will be at the Slovenian Home, Baldwin Avenue, Sharon, Pennsylvania, October the 10th. Doors open at 2, music 3 until 6 p.m. That will be the jam session, open to the public, $5 admission. Keith Ross, Polka Confetti, will be appearing at the Home and Family Italian Club, Pearl Road in Parma, Ohio, sponsored by the Cleveland Polka Association. Donation will be $15 at the door. Oktoberfest St. Paul's Lutheran Church, Saturday, October the 24th. $18 includes the dance and the food, including sausage, brussels, cambridge rolls, that's the halushki rather, as well as mashed potatoes, scalloped potatoes, dessert, and beer tasting. More happiness for you here on the Happy Polka Land radio show. That's right, we'll be here all the way until, that's right, it's coming up until 11 o'clock on this afternoon. Let's bring back the Zolkas for an encore here on the Happy Polka Land radio show. It's the Zolkas.

0: Jersey Richie, and I love to poke a polka. Once again, it's theme time. Are you ready, Eddie? Once again, I see by the old clock on the wall, it's time to leave the sounds of Happy Polka Land for another Saturday morning. Happy Polka Land's produced exclusively for WPIC Radio by George Lesnansky, comes to you live from our Polka Land studios, featuring the happiest recorded polka music. This is your happy polka pal, Larry Walk, wishing God will guide you till we meet again. Have a good day and have a super week. Diana, Pops, and Mom, when each of you left me, Reach took a big part of my heart with you. I love and miss each and every one of you. I look forward to the day we'll be together again for eternity.
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1: 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So let me give you some contact information. 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You might want to check this out. Got a lot of free contact. We have some mini seminars. They're about 5 minutes long. But you know what we have to accompany those? Guidebooks. 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So let's say you chose something on Social Security or estate planning. The seminar is about 5 minutes long. 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This one, an hour long. There's commercials in between that. So if you come to our office, you'll see three other signs there, because we're located at 3087 Innovation Way, Hermitage, PA, in a development called Linden Point. We're the fourth building on the left catty corner from Butler County Community College, known as BC3. So when you pull the driveway, you'll see Innovation Tax Service. We'll talk more about what we do. That's a DBA doing business underneath Legacy Financial Strategies. And then we have a nonprofit called Legacy Educational Institute. That's a 501c3 nonprofit, and we do another radio show. 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So if you're coming from, say, Route 18, you know, where we're located, head south past Staples. You pass Staples, the first traffic light to the left, you'll see a big stone wall. Says Linden Point, where the fourth building is on the left. If you're coming from, say, West Middlesex heading north, you'll pass Tamar Center Golf Course on the right, FedEx on the left. Next traffic light, you'll see Sheets on the right, Combine's Restaurant on the left. Go through that traffic light. Next traffic light, turn right. That's Linden Point, where the fourth building on the left. If you're coming from Youngstown, say, Belmont Avenue, take Route 80, head, obviously you're going to head east, get off the Pennsylvania exit called 4B, head north on Route 18, same directions, past FedEx and Tamar Center Golf Course. If you're coming from Trumbull County, Warren, best thing is put it in MapQuest or Siri, ask for directions, but you'll go 82, Route 82. We're easy to find. 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I'll give you my cell number. It's not a track number. So if you call and there's no answer, or if you call my voicemail's full, you can always text me at this number. I've had this since the phones first came out. My cell number, it's not a track phone, is 724-699-3789. 724-699-3789. So what do we do here at Legacy Financial Strategy? We show people how to protect their assets from catastrophic illness, both on a Medicaid spend down, both on a pre-crisis and crisis basis. A lot of people don't want to talk about that. That's the one thing that can wipe you out unless you have a lot of money. Most people don't have a lot of money, so that's something that you need to plan for. Well, if you're over 65 years of age, according to the government statistics, there's about a 75% chance. That's right, 75% chance that you'll need either in-home care, assisted living care, nursing home care, or adult daycare. Of course, there's a 25-30% chance you won't. But if you haven't planned for that, it could really wipe you out, folks. It's better to do pre-crisis than crisis. But if you're in a crisis situation and you already know someone in the nursing home or about to go in, I can't say we can protect all of it, but in many cases, we can protect at least a good portion of it. So that's one of the areas we specialize in. I'm a master certified estate planner. My daughter's a certified estate planner. We do tax preparation. And guess what's coming up? The 15th, for those who are on suspensions. If you haven't paid, shame on you. But if you owed money, that is. If you don't, you don't have to worry anything about that. You'll get a refund. And then we pay you interest. It might take a few months, but you will get it. That's October 15th. So we do tax preparation. But listen to this. We also do tax planning. I don't care how much taxes you're paying. We've teamed up some of the top tax professionals in the country to help save you taxes. We have one client. We were able to save him over. He's already gotten the check, and he's already cashed a check. Over $100,000 in tax savings. So whatever the amount happens to be, now if you're not paying taxes, you don't have to worry about that. But that's one of the areas, tax preparation and tax planning. We're going to talk about that in the next segment. We're going to talk about something, especially if you're a business, something called reasonable compensation. And then, of course, we'll talk about the consumer price. And guess what's coming out? Well, you already know the answer because I'm doing this on Thursday. And that is the jobs report. So you already have that information Saturday. I'm recording this Thursday, so I won't have it. My opinion, I'm going to conjecture and say it'll be decent. But the PCE, stay tuned for the next segment. We'll talk more about that. So we do tax preparation, tax planning, and then a big one, estate planning. I know you don't want to talk about that. I haven't even talked about investment savings yet. We're going to save that for the next segment. But you're going to die. And you want to stay tuned to the last segment because the question is, this is the biggest estate planning. The question is, where are you going to spend eternity? That's for you, but what about your heirs? Do you want them to go through probate or not through probate? So we have a nice brochure that explains if you go through probate or not through probate. Now, we're not attorneys. We are legal assistants, so we work alongside people who are licensed and could talk more about that. But we have a nice brochure that talks about if you die without a will, called intestate, without a will, the state will provide one, with a will, with a trust, powers of attorneys, living wills, etc. So if you like that brochure, give us a call at 724-983-1617, 724-983-1617. 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When we come back, we're going to talk about the bucket plan like we do every week. We're going to talk about the inflation report, about the election, all kinds of good information. So you want to listen to this important message and stay tuned to the end. And I always talk about this. Do you know where you're going to spend eternity? I'm talking about when you die. And then also plan for your distribution of your assets to your heirs as well. So please, this is an important message.
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1: 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You'll see several other websites. So before we get into talking about the investments and savings and the different colors of money, yellow, green, and red, the economic news was good for as far as the PCE. And it said some good news for the quarter at 8:30 this morning, and that's a couple of days ago. You're listening on Saturday. We're glued to screens for the release of the Federal Reserve's preferred inflation measure. And there, of course, was what? 2% trying to get to. The core PC price index, which arrived amidst a slew of other data, we got a pleasant surprise when the monthly rise for August was 0.2. So if that were to carry out, that'd be 2.4. So it's getting close, below the 0.3 consensus. So slightly underneath, but nevertheless a little positive. Furthermore, the yearly change was 3% added by some revisions. So we got another percent to go, which is well below the 3.3% consensus estimate. So that was good news. Stocks, understandably, are reacting positively to that news. That was a couple of days ago because you're listening on Saturday. All right, so let's talk about bucket planning. Investments. That's what a lot of people want to talk about. But there's other issues that we deal as well. If you're dealing with a broker, you can't fault them. But that's not what they do. And, you know, many people we talk to, while they were working, they were in the accumulation phase, the growth phase. But now they're starting to retire, and they're more interested in income, the distribution phase. And a lot of brokers, I'm not saying all, don't specialize in that. So let's talk about the different buckets of money and the way I like to describe it. I usually talk about this every single week, and I'll talk about how we plan for this. It's like a traffic light. But you see, you're on the road all the time, you see traffic lights. The colors are what? Three. Yellow, green, and red. So what do I mean by that? Yellow, when you think of a yellow light, you think of caution, slow down. So we like to refer to, or at least I do, when I see yellow is caution. That's your emergency money. The what if? What if your car needs a repair? A furnace? Kids and sometimes grandkids. Guess what? They want money. Those are some emergencies that come up. All right, so we call that your yellow money. You should have some place where it's relatively liquid and relatively safe to get your hands on it. We recommend anywhere from 1 month to 6 months. Maybe a little longer, depends on the person. Now, we're talking about money market accounts, credit union, savings account. Good place for that is a bank, checking, or a brokerage account. And in my opinion, if you keep $250,000 or less, relatively safe and liquid. You want to have it safe and liquid. The disadvantage is, what's the disadvantage? Well, you might not earn as much as something tied up a little longer. And depending on your tax bracket, you may have to pay some tax on it. May not, depending on what your how much money you make in other accounts. That's a disadvantage. So anywhere from 1 month to 6 months, that's yellow money. Now, red money. Now, when I hear people talk about red money, I'm not opposed to it because we're fiduciaries. We have a division of our company that offers this. This will be stocks, bonds, mutual funds, ETFs, gold and silver. Yes, we do offer gold and silver, but guess what? It's red money. That's your hope-so money. That's the so-so money. Why do I say that? Well, remember, gold was at 5,400, it's down to 4,200. Now, I still believe it, but that's your so-so money. That's called risk money. We do offer that. So, the advantage is you get upside. Disadvantage, you get downside. Not a problem if you don't have to take cash it in or live on that money, but if you catch the wrong cycle and you just have a little bit of yellow money or red money and you need that money to live on, I talk about this a lot. There's something called sequence of returns risk in reverse, which means what? You could run out of money because you're taking money from a falling account. All right, then there's green money. Green money is your no-so money. Your red money is your so-so money. Green money would be CDs, long-term CDs. We don't offer that. Savings bonds. We do offer something called a fixed annuity. short term, 1 year, 2 year, usually pays better than a bank. It's got some tax advantage with it as well, a little more liquid than a typical CD is. And then there's something called a FIA, or an index account, which is used through insurance companies linked to some type of indice. Some people call it a FIA, a fixed index annuity. There's all different types of names on it, but basically, here's how it works. And by the way, it doesn't mean they're all good. Just like stocks and bonds, it means they're all good. There's some are absolutely dogs. So the first thing is you got to look at safety. Where are you putting that money? I haven't talked about this in a while, but you got to make sure that your company doesn't take their money offshore. A lot of these companies are being bought up by hedge funds, private equities. They carry a lot of risk with those. So the first thing is you want to look at safety. And I prefer myself doing business in the United States. Number two, what are the gotchas? It's usually linked to some type of indice. What do I mean by link? Well, if you think of an indice, it would be like the Standard & Poor 500, the Dow Jones, the NASDAQ, some type of index out there where it's linked. You notice I said linked. I didn't say invest. I said linked. L-I-N-K. Where if a market goes up, your money's not in the market, but it's linked to it. So you get market-like gains. Market-like gains. So you can participate in the upside, but if the market goes down or goes negative, guess what? You can't lose any money. That would be zero. So in here, they all have that. But the question is, on the upside, a lot of them have gotchas. So rather go into detail I've done in the past. If you're going to do that strategy, make sure you deal with someone who's independent, that we are. And we know which ones are the stay away from the private equities, the hedge funds. So you want market-like gains with no downside risk. And by the way, if you backtest it and look over 20 years, when the market tanked, instead of getting the negative, you got zero. If some of you have a 2% floor, some of you have a sign-on bonus, anywhere from 5 to 10%. So what does that mean? So if you had $500,000 and you were under, say, 76 years old, they'd give you a sign-on bonus of 50 grand. If you had $100,000, it'd be $10,000. If you had $1 million, it'd be $100,000. That's right. How can they do that? Well, everything has pros and cons. But I think if you see the cons, that's not much of a con. But if you see that, I think for at least part of your money, now if you're limited on money, guess what? You should gravitate more toward yellow and green. Now, if you have a lot of money, a lot of our clients do, but some don't, then obviously you can do the holistic approach. You have some in yellow, green, and red money. But it's not one size shoe fits all. That's one thing we do. We come in, we ask questions, you ask us questions. It's called May 2nd meeting. We give you some homework to do. It's called, we want to find out your road that you're on, your retirement roadmap. We have you some homework to do. You'll bring it back. We're going to plug it in and find out if the road that you're on, not our road, are you going to have enough money to last for you and your retirement? We take inflation, rate of return, all kinds of different scenarios. It's a real eye-opener. Those are both complementary. On the third meeting, if you decide to implement the plan, you say, well, I'm going to stay with my broker. I just want the plan. So you can pay us a fee on your way. Or number two, you say, well, the red money I'm going to keep with my broker, but I like that green money strategy. I like to move part of it over there. Then we would move that money and get paid on that. If you say, thanks for the two meetings, that's fine. That's complimentary. You don't get the plan, but at least you get to see it. So if you want more information, then give us a call at 724-983-1617. 724-983-1617. My cell is 724-699-3789. When we come back, we're going to talk about reasonable compensation horror stories. The tax man cometh. It probably is not going to affect the W-2 person that I'm talking to, but some of you may be self-employed, and you might want to listen up to the story when you come back. 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
1: 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So one of the areas I said we specialize is tax preparation and tax planning. Now, we do both personal taxes and business returns. Because the, not the Schedule C, but the corporates were due the 15th. You know, C's, limited partnerships, et cetera. The 15th coming up, the personals are done or need to be turned in unless you, you know, turn in like most people turn in early now. But we still have probably 2025 that we're going to be finishing up here before the 15th of October. Now, listen to this horror story. This information comes from the Bradford Tax Institute. All right? And then we're going to get into what took place in September. It was a kind of a weird month. And then something called Meltdown or Melt Up. So we might not get it all in this segment, but we'll catch it on the last segment. We'll get a little political about the upcoming elections. And then you want to stay to the end, because we always talk about, do you know for sure where you're going to spend eternity? Are you one of these folks that, well, I hope to be in heaven? No, you don't want to hope so. You want to know so. So stay tuned for that much, much more. So this is from the Bradford Tax Institute, October 2026. Reasonable compensation horror stories. The tax man cometh. Now, most S-corporations, that's a flow-through, owners know the rule. If you work in your corporation, hear this, you must pay yourself a reasonable, here's the test, reasonable salary before the rest of your profits are distributions. So the question is, what is reasonable? Fewer realize the owner is not the only one exposed when the salary is missing. Ooh, not a good thing. The tax return preparer can be penalized. Hear this? The tax return preparer, and you'll see how the CPA was, can be penalized too on a per return and per year basis. Now, I'm reading from this article from the Bradford Tax Institute. Tax attorney Eric L. Green tells a story of a CPA who never ran his client's payroll or kept their books, and who had urged them for years to take salaries. The IRS still assessed $130,000 in prepare penalties across 13 clients and two tax years, and the CPA ended up $34,500 out of pocket. The tax years in the story are older, but the penalty rules have not changed. and neither has the low salary incentive that caused the problem. In 2026, wages carried a combined 15.3% payroll tax. That's a FICA tax. You know, 6.2 plus 1.45, 7.65. You got to match it times two is 15.3. Up to the 184,500 Social Security wages base, which creates and maintains the temptation to what? Keep the salary low. So according to Eric Green, attorney, originally appeared in the RC Reports blog on November 1, 2022, and Bradford got permission to reprint this. She said, when my office phone rang at 5:30 on Friday afternoon, you know exactly the problem is bad. The particular call was no exception. On the other end of the line was Bob, a CPA who had known for years. He said he counseled him. He started, I have a real problem. Okay, Bob, what's the problem? The IRS audited a few of my S-Corp clients and then expanded a few more. They claim my client should have been taking a reasonable salary. I agree with that. How much salary did the clients take? You know what he said, folks? None. Few took a little. Said, I've been harassing them for years to take a reasonable salary, but they don't listen, said Bob. I don't do their payroll or books. I just the return. When they send their stuff, the auditor keeps sissy. They have a written report for justifying their salary. Who does that? What's the bottom line, I asked. They are penalizing me $1,000 per client for understatement of tax due to an unreasonable position under Internal Revenue Code 6694A. Another $4,000 for each understatement of tax due to willful or reckless conduct under 6694B. So $5,000 each. For how many clients, I asked? 13. So $65,000 in prepare penalties, I confirmed in shock. No, Eric, that's just for 2009. They did the same for 2010. It's $130,000 in penalties. Ever since that conversation, I've been proponent of what? Securing the written report that supports the reasonable compensation that our clients decide to take from company. Bob was charged $130,000 in penalties. Despite not doing the client's books, running their payroll, or having to do with their financial decisions around compensation. So here's the

get to another person like him, and hopefully, you know, but again, that's not a good strategy. So the firm took a $15,000 retainer, filed a claim for refund in the federal district court. In our complaint with the United States District Court, we raised the following argument. The tax returns prepared for a tax preparation of client were correct as filed based on the information provided by each client. The IRS cannot require tax preparers as a plaintiff to create a reasonable salary for the shareholder employee of Subchapter S Corporation after the close applicable tax year. It is the commissioner of the IRS, not the tax professional, preparing the return after the fact who is the attorney. So let me cut to the bottom, Chase. Takeaway, as S Corporation shareholder performs substantial services for the corporation must receive reasonable wages, and the IRS can recharacterize distributions of wages when the salary is too low. The preparer's exposure is separate from the client's. A return of reflecting unreasonable compensation costs preparer the greater of $1,000 or 50% of the income from preparing. Willful, reckless conduct raises to the greater of $5,000 or 75%, reduced by any penalty under the first rule. The penalties apply per return and per year, so the practice with many S Corporation clients can reach six-figure penalties quickly. To contest the penalty without paying all of it, the preparer must pay at least 15% with a 30-days notice and must file a refund claim, then sue in district court if the claim is denied. Document the salary decision in writing before the year closes and put your salary advice to clients in writing, too. Neither guarantees a win, but both steps answer the question the auditor in this story kept asking. Where is the written justification? He didn't have one. So let's talk about September. September, a little weird. Of course, I think every month's almost a weird one. So this is taken from Interactive Brokerage. I'll hit some of the highlights. Equity indexes will be unchanged to higher, as we noted recently. However, there's some unpleasant divergence. No kidding. Lurking underneath the placid surface. Let's dive into and take a look at the market expectations. The big news for stock markets was what? The bond market. I think most people know that. Rates are climbing. Eyes were firmly focused on a likelihood of the FOMC rate hike, which we got. September 16th, both the two-year and treasury note yields are what? Climbing. A generation investor has never seen rates this high. The current level of rates would have seemed normal, if not relatively low, during the latter part of the prior century. But the level of indebtedness soared in the post-GFC period. Many of those debts, public and private, now need to be refinanced higher. Now, the good news is, guess what? We say, green, good news. Well, because rates are so high, guess what? If you have the cash, you're probably going to get some bargains out there. So wherever there's dismal, there's always opportunity. But a lot of people don't have cash to buy these markets. Now, what do you think that's going to do to the stock market? I don't know. We'll have to stay tuned. What about these midterm elections? All right, stay tuned to the next segment. We'll get into more about that. But it is choppy at best. It's been on the upside for the year, but it's choppy. And again, I want to stress, I'm not opposed to red money. That's your OPSO money, if you could afford the risk. Here's the question you have to answer yourself. How much can you afford to lose? Well, you might say, I don't want to lose anything. Then probably you should put any money there. But if you got enough money, you can do a holistic planning, and if you could hold on to it to write it out, I'm not saying you are, but probably you might be all right, depending on your temperament and so forth. But the thing you need to come in is do something called a retirement roadmap to see if the road that you're on, are you going to have enough money for you and your spouse, or if you're single, for you. Do you have a plan written in writing that can show you that? If not, give us a call, get on our calendar at 724-983-1617, or call me at my cell phone, 724-699-3789.
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0: 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And then the most important topic we've always finished with is, do you know when you die where you're going to spend eternity? Do you know for sure? Or you're one of the ones I have to hope so. So please, this is an important message.
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0: 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We're located in a development called Linden Point. We're the fourth building on the left, catty corner from Butler County Community College, known as BC3. Our phone number, our local phone number, is 724-983-1617, 724-983-1617. Our toll-free number is 800-264-4963. And if we don't answer, just leave a message, or better yet, call my cell number. If the voicemail is full, we get a lot of messages, you can always text me. This is not a track phone number. I do follow up. So cell number is 724-699-3789. 724-699-3789. So this is from Omega Wealth. Meltdown or melt up? The real AI threat to humanity and more. Like I said in the past, everything has pros and cons. Internet, is it good, bad, or ugly? All of the above. Depends on how you use it. AI could be good. We know in the end times it'll be ugly. But right now, it can be good. But you got to check it out. It's a tool like anything else. So here's what it says. Welcome to the Megan Wells Circle Wiretap. You don't belong, but I do, so I'm going to read this with the highlights from this. Meltdown or melt up? Now, what do I mean by that? The market feels like a coiled spring right now. You know, like a coiled spring? This guy named Greg declares, who works there, last name is Guenther, Guenther, I guess how you pronounce it, declares from, this is Paradigm, Omega Wealth, that's where Jim Rickers is part of as well. He says, declares, if we can get from underneath the specter of higher rates, the big word, quotation mark, if the rates are climbing, the 10-year, the treasury notes, the 5-year, he feels like everything wants to rip. He said, it's been a while since investors cared about what the Federal Reserve may or may not do. The Fed has indicated there'll be another interest rate hike by the end of the year. We'll have to wait and see. Long-term interest rates, which have more direct effect on economy, are determined by what? The markets. He said, there'll be fading rates here, he says, regardless of what the Fed does. In other words, his prediction, long-term interest rates will be lower by year end where they are today. All right? Now, they've been creeping up pretty good. So we'll have to see if he's right or wrong. He said, Dan Amos also sees low rates ahead, but only because there's currency high demand for borrowed money thanks to artificial intelligence bailouts. He continued to believe that AI companies will need to start justifying their massive expenditures with actual profits. That's always a good sign. Otherwise, investors will turn their back on them. Right now, companies like Anthropic and OpenAI don't have to disclose their spending and income because they're private. Only public companies do. And Dan believes they pushed back their planned initial public offerings, IPOs, so they can quietly improve their balance sheets. Apparently, valuation is starting to matter to IPO buyers. Two things are holding up the economy: AI spending and stock market. So if AI spending decelerates, companies' numbers will go down and do what? Take stocks down. To prove so much depends on a relatively small number of stocks. Adam Sharp tells us nearly 60% of stocks in the S&P 500 are technically, you hear this, 60%, that's 300, are technically in a bear market. So just 40% of the S&P components are responsible for the index hitting new all-time highs. Here's my question to you. Do you think it's time to do a retirement roadmap that is second opinion, to see if the road that you're on makes sense? Alan Nachman, however, argues that just means there's a lot of opportunity left in the markets. It's the rubber band snapback, he explains. All these stocks have to play ball. He said all of them. He agreed with Greg that the only thing holding stocks back is interest rate fears. Everybody's convinced rates are going to go up, Alan says, but they could just not go up, and that would be a huge relief for the market. So he's on a high alert for continued melt up, where investors keep pushing stocks price higher. So that's what he's talking about, the melt up. And this other gentleman chimes in to caution that melt ups tend to end badly. Ooh, usually on the sooner side. It doesn't mean 6 weeks, but 6 to 16 months. As always, the best thing to do is enjoy the ride while it lasts. Number two, the price of oil is moot, he said. It's really hard to figure out what's happening in the Strait of Hormuz, Adam tells us, but it looks like the Iran is still hitting tankers with anti-ship missiles or drones. Bunch of terrorists out there. Matt Bodelli shares a photo of this particular oil processing facility in Saudi Arabia burning thanks to a suspected drone attack. You might have read about that a little while ago. Despite this, reports suggest that oil exports from the Middle East are nearly back to where they were before the conflict. As you know, there's writings that's a little over $100 a barrel. Our team is skeptical, Brian King says, but even the numbers are true. There's a big caveat. That's because oil from Middle East is coming out as much higher than the risk premium. In other words, it's costing more money to ship oil out of the region. He said, I saw one number that says the risk premium is between $26 and $30 a barrel. He continues, so oil from elsewhere can command a higher price, even the heavy stuff out of Venezuela or Canada. He says it's a good reason to buy shares. I won't mention the company because I'm not recommending it, so I won't mention that. Number three, the real AI threat to humanity. I've been reading about people selling AI insurance. Alan tells us catastrophic policies to pay off artificial intelligence really does try to kill us all. Alan also sees the obvious flaw. If we were all dead, who can cash in on the insurance? Shares of AI-related stocks have fallen thanks for fears that AI could somehow run amok. And number four, a few from the feed. A few from the feed. Our smartphone app gives you more control of membership. Well, you're not a member, I am. So, let's talk about the election. Now, we know it's coming up, I think it's the 4th, first Tuesday in November. I know a lot of people who are registered Republicans are disgusted at what's going on. But here's what you can't do. That's like saying, you know, the food prices at the store are too high, so therefore, I'm not going to buy any food. Well, no, you're starved to death, unless you're going to grow your own food. So, here's what you have to do. Even if you don't put your fingers over your nose, you got to go out and vote. And here, let me tell you how to vote. R. Republican. R. I'm registered Republican. As I mentioned before, there's a lot of Republicans I can't stand. They're rhinos. So you have, we call them the swamp rats, and then you have the demon rats. I went to the Patriot meeting. I brought this lady the platform with the demon rats, the dumb rats, stand for, and then I bought with the Republicans. So that's why I'm a member, not because of the Republican Party, but what they stand for, even though they might always follow through with it, is like a membership. I think most people listening here would not join the Nazi Party because of what they stand for. So you got to go out and vote. I don't care what. Think back to the administration before. Can you remember what that was like? I'm not believing that. I'm praying for a revival. Okay? No, we have a lot of flaws. We have a long ways to go. But vote, in my opinion, you should be voting R. All right, so let's talk about the most important topic. You're going to die, I'm going to die. The Bible is very clear. Hebrews chapter 9, verse 27. Man's appointed once to die. Once. Here's once. And then comes the judgment. It's not like taking a vacation. You say, I won't go the next year. We're talking about forever. And ever, so it's either heaven or hell. The great white throne judgment for non-believers. God wants all to come to repentance. Many people are called, but few are chosen. Yet God foreknows. And the Bema judgment, or the judgment seat of Christ. People who will talk about the secret spent in eternity in heaven will be in heaven, but your works will be tested by fire, but you'll be in heaven. So it's either heaven or hell. You will not get there because you're a good old gal or boy. There's none righteous, no, not one. All of sin fall short glory of God compared to righteous, holy God. You and I are filthy rags. So I always say, we're scumbags compared to a righteous, holy God. So what's the secret? There's really no secret. But there is no salvation without repentance. That's that godly sorrow asking forgiveness of your sin. Before you can recognize that, you have to humble yourself. James 4:10. Humble yourself before the Lord. He'll lift you up. Those who humble themselves will be exalted. Those who exalt themselves will be humble. So humble, then repent. 2 Corinthians 7:10. That said, godly sorrow. Ask your forgiveness of your sin. Number three, believe Jesus Christ died on the cross for you and me and rose on the third day. You've got to believe he's not a God, like a lot of cults do. Like Jehovah's Witness and Mormon, you got to believe he's the God. That's deity, hypostatic union, fully God, fully man, then receive, and then the Lordship become more like Christ. You'll never arrive at that, but you got to die to self daily. So that's the secret. Humble, repent, believe, receive, and become. We got a lot of resources for you. I'm running out of time. If you can't, want to know more, call us. We'll be glad to ship them to you. We'll pay shipping and handling. You know, check it out. We don't do the convicting, the convincing, the converting, or saving. Our job is to share the good news. The Holy Spirit does the convicting, the convincing, the converting, the saving. So here's my question to you. Do you know for sure where you are going to spend eternity? Or you say, well, I hope so. Well, make that hope so into the know so by getting some of the resources, and we'll be praying for you. So thanks for tuning in. We'll talk to you next week. If you want to call me, cell phone number is the best, 724, text me, 724-699-3789. So then, thanks for tuning in. We'll talk to you next week. And remember this, the day the Lord made, rejoice and be glad in it.
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5: Term blitz continues today. I'm Ann Carrick, Fox News. President Trump looking to boost Republican turnout.
6: The president rallies in Ohio this evening, a state he won by double digits 2 years ago. He spent Friday night in reliably red Alabama telling supporters in Mobile,
7: I don't need the votes. I'm doing this. You know, I'm doing this and I'm not running for anything. But you're going to think of me as on the ballot, right? Everybody promise.
6: President Trump plans to hit dozens of states between now and the November 3rd elections, though his approval ratings nationwide have slipped. He dismisses those numbers, but concedes the party in power historically loses seats in midterm elections. Jared Halpern, Fox News.
5: A former Cornell University student filing a civil lawsuit against the school says she was drugged and gang raped in 2024. Fox's Eric Sean.
8: The reports say that the Cornell student did tell the campus police that she was raped, but it seems that someone withheld that. New York Governor Kathy Hochul now appointing State Attorney General Tish James to investigate the Cornell co-ed identified as Jane Doe in court documents. Her claims that in 2024, she was drunk and drugged when seven members of the Chi Phi fraternity raped her for hours at their frat house. She gave a statement to Cornell University police, and new reports say that she did tell them she was raped, but that may not have been passed on to the district attorney.
5: The DA initially did not bring charges, saying the statement reported she agreed to the sexual activity. A 25-year-old dual UK-Iranian national man arrested Thursday on suspicion of plotting a terror attack is released on bail. Five British national men in their 20s initially arrested on suspicion of explosives and terror offenses near an airbase used by American bombers to strike Iran also released on bail. America's listening to Fox News.
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5: The captain of the Fly Dubai airplane that made an emergency landing earlier this week, Captain Smit Mashar, told the Indian Prime Minister details on how he fought for his life following the attack in the cockpit. Fox's Christina Coleman.
13: He says he fought to open the door to the cockpit, even though the co-pilot had stabbed him mid-air during a violent attack. He says he got that door open and he was grateful that others were able to help out. And Israeli Prime Minister Benjamin Netanyahu shared his beliefs on the co-pilot's intentions.
14: We are investigating now whether he was sent, and whoever sent him will pay a high price.
13: And investigators are also trying to figure out if this co-pilot was working with anyone else to carry out this attack.
5: The UAE prosecutor general alleges the first officer attempted to carry out a terrorist attack during the flight. At least 10 people are injured, two in critical condition, after the driver of a vehicle plowed into the crowd standing in the road to cheer on the Newcastle Knights rugby team. Police confirming it was not a terrorist attack. Counterterrorism Minister Yasmin Khatli urges fans to be careful in the wake of the accident.
14: Please drive responsibly. Take your time. We want everybody to enjoy themselves and help in celebrating what the Newcastle Knights have achieved.
5: Multiple reports stating the incident came after an 18-year-old driver was driving erratically to try and get the crowd excited when he lost control of the vehicle. South Korea reports another ballistic missile fired by North Korea toward the sea, the latest in a run of tests during heightened tensions after landmines blasts injured three South Korean soldiers. Kim Yo-jong, the leader's sister and possibly the second most powerful figure in Pyongyang, dismissed Seoul's demands Friday over the mine blast as utterly pathetic, adding the North intends to cut ties with the South forever. South Korea reporting stepped up surveillance and vigilance for possible further launch.
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0: Welcome to House of Cards. Dave Weishaupt with you here, deep from the swamps of Jersey. We got a great show coming up for you. You know, usually during the show, I get to interview some of the biggest newsmakers in the gaming and casino industries. But this week, I'm going to be joined by the House of Cards executive producer, Doug Weishaupt, and we're going to actually talk about some of the biggest news stories happening in the gaming and casino industry. Whether it be casino, sports betting, iGaming, esports, the gaming industry is constantly changing, and Doug's going to pick a couple of the biggest stories that occur in the last month, and we're going to talk about them and see what they mean for the gaming industry. So when we come back, we're talking about some of the biggest gaming and casino news stories of the month. So stick around. We'll be right back with House of Cards. Hey, this is Dave Weishaupt from House of Cards with your House of Cards gaming report for the week of September 28th, 2026. An online casino player in New Jersey has won the largest jackpot ever awarded on a Hard Rock bet. In August, the online slot player placed a $2 bet on the game Long Jing Da Da and won an incredible jackpot of over $2.9 million. And staying in the Garden State, the New Jersey Lottery has announced an upcoming partnership with New Jersey native Jon Bon Jovi. That partnership means that beginning on October 5th, people in the Garden State can now play the $5 Jersey legend Jon Bon Jovi scratch-off lottery ticket. And finally, Kalshi announced a multi-year marketing partnership with five Major League Baseball teams. 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

0: 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This week, I'm joined by the House of Cards executive producer, Doug Weishottle, and we're going to actually talk about some of the biggest news stories happening in the gaming and casino industry.
1: Here we are, sports betting industry again, survey again.
0: Okay, another survey.
1: Surveys are always fun to watch.
0: Hey, they're really important. I mean, if you're a marketer or if you're, you know, and look, politicians love these surveys.
1: Yes.
0: You know?
1: So well, we have a new poll from Siena Poll of New York State.
0: All right.
1: And they did a New York State resident poll on whether or not sports betting or online sports betting is good or bad for New York.
0: Mm-hmm.
1: According to this study, 22% say online sports gambling is good for New York, while 31% are in the middle, and the rest say it's bad for New York. 39% say online sports gambling is bad for New York.
0: Okay, did they say why it's bad for New York?
1: Basically, they were kind of waffling, and this was the interesting argument is the people who are doing the betting versus the people who don't do the betting.
0: Sure.
1: They show that really there's a perception issue. Non-bettors perceive sports betting as almost bad all the time.
0: Mm-hmm.
1: Well,
0: my question is, where was the pool of people from?
1: All over New York
0: State. All over New York State.
1: Yeah.
0: A lot in New York City, a lot upstate New York kind of thing. Look, New York is a big state. I mean, and it's got different, there's metropolitan areas, there's country areas. So a lot of people have different ideas.
1: Rural areas.
0: It is country.
1: Some people have country as a negative connotation.
0: I don't think I wasn't being negative about it, but it's countryside. It's beautiful countryside, especially this time of year. But it's one of those things where...
1: It wasn't just location, it was age, too.
0: Okay.
1: Half of residents over 50 years old say that online sports books should not be allowed to advertise during sports events on TV.
0: Mm-hmm.
1: Only a third of those under 50 said they should, 36%. Two-thirds of those over 50 say live commentary on sports betting during games is bad for sports.
0: Mm-hmm. Okay.
1: That kind of goes hand in hand because we grew up, we're over 50.
0: Yeah.
1: We grew up where that was not a good thing to say on TV.
0: It's a different mindset.
1: Yeah.
0: I mean, it's just one of those things. We just had a discussion the other week about Gen X and Gen Z or Gen whatever.
1: With their financial investing.
0: Yeah. It's how you grew up. There are kids now growing up, sports betting's a part of the sports. I mean, you know, you go to a stadium nowadays, you're going to see sports betting.
1: Oh, yeah.
0: And now prediction markets are out there now. So it's one of those things where they grew up with. I mean, you know, growing up in the 70s and 80s, we wouldn't even think about seeing gambling commercials on air and things like that. So, but it's because the sports teams were telling us how terrible gambling was.
1: Yeah.
0: So, you know, everyone says, oh, my kids are getting indoctrinated. Well, we were indoctrinated by the sports league telling us about the evils of gambling. But, you know, nowadays it's part of the sports. So it's a different mindset. So certainly I would think people over 50, you know, would probably say, no, it's not good for the sports because, you know, we grew up without gambling on sports. So, you know, that's the way it should be and this and that and the other
1: thing. Well, again, it's not whether or not, you know, it's whether it should be or not. It's just something we grew up with. It's ingrained in us, basically.
0: Oh, yeah, no.
1: I still, you know, when I see a UFL production, you know, a broadcast, when they start talking over-under in the game and showing it on TV, it's still unusual for me to see.
0: Yeah, no, it's still odd.
1: There's still a jarring
0: effect
1: when you first see it.
0: Yeah.
1: And then when you get used to it, it's, you know.
0: Sure.
1: But again, this the polls that are coming out now, you're starting to see really information presented that is starting to really make sense in terms of age, location, everything else. I mean,
0: I think rural people over 50 who
1: live
0: in rural
1: areas.
0: I would think no.
1: That was the one part like where you're going with that rural area versus metro areas.
2: Mm-hmm. Yeah.
1: Was not part of this.
2: Huh?
1: It was just betting bettors versus non-bettors, age groups.
2: I'm sure there's a survey for that, too.
1: Oh, yeah.
2: I mean, if you're in the New York City area, what are your feelings on gambling? If you're in the upstate New York rural areas, what are your feelings on gambling? Male and female, age, all that stuff.
1: Here's the male and female. Participation in sports betting is higher among men than women, 37% compared to 14%. 53% of men aged 18 to 49 said they placed a bet on a sporting event in the last year. Most common method of placing a bet was online sports books, 84%. 92% of male bettors age 18 to 49 say they have placed a bet with one of the online companies in the last year. That's the age group online sports books target right now.
2: Sure.
1: The under 50 crowd.
2: But, and also, I'd want to know what their definition of gambling was. You know, I don't like gambling
1: on sports betting,
2: but, you know, I play the lottery.
1: This was strictly sports betting.
2: It's just a perceived kind of thing. Yeah. I mean, I don't like sports betting, but, you know, I'll fill up my bracket in March for the NCAA.
1: What was interesting.
2: I'm just curious about, you know, the same people who said it's bad for the state. I mean, is the lottery bad for the state? I mean,
1: this was strictly online sports betting.
2: I understand.
1: I'm wondering what the percentage would be if it was retail sports betting.
2: I don't know.
1: This was an online sports gambling survey, and the numbers make sense in terms of what we know about the audience makeup of online sports betting, but it didn't do online versus retail.
2: Mm.
1: So I'm wondering what the attitude toward retail would be.
2: Look, you can put together any survey and stuff like that. No, well, not the numbers, but any survey, and you have to figure out the parameters of that survey. I mean, if it's too broad, you know, the effectiveness of the survey isn't as great as if it's narrowly tailored to a certain issue, and those numbers really represent the whole population.
1: Well, here's their summary statement.
2: Summarizing. So.
1: Here's a summary statement. Sports betting participation differs greatly by age and gender in New York. I don't think you need a survey to tell you that. Young adults are more likely than older adults to play sports bets, and men are more likely than women to participate. Sports betting participation is especially concentrated among young men in New York. Now, I don't know if that's New York City or New York State.
2: I would guess New York State.
1: That's what I'm thinking, too. But, okay, another survey, more data.
2: It's always good.
1: Yeah, always good to have more data on hand.
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0: Welcome back to House of Cards. Dave Weishaupt with you. For those of you just joining us, I am talking with House of Cards executive producer Doug Weishaupt, talking about some of the biggest gaming and casino news stories of the month.
1: This week, we're going to do something different for the sports betting industry. We're going to be talking about a survey.
0: Boy, how many surveys a week are there in the sports betting industry? And they're very, very important because, you know, you can't run this business without getting the input of the consumers out there. So that's always a great thing.
1: Well, first of all,
0: there are a lot of them.
1: I had six to choose from for this.
0: That's what I'm talking about.
1: Yes, so, but I chose a Gen Z betting survey.
0: You're going to have to fill me in on Gen Z.
1: I will outline the, because they had this specific range.
0: I don't
1: range.
0: Know what baby boomers are. I'm not quite sure what Gen Z is. I know there's millennials thrown in there. I just don't know the range these things are.
1: Well, this was a survey done by a company called Betterment.
0: Okay.
1: And it was looking at how Gen Z treats sports betting.
0: All right.
1: And it was along the lines of where these Gen Z, and they called them investors because they were looking at financial strategies mm-hmm. for this. Mm-hmm. They wanted to see what the long-term financial strategies were for a whole different range of different age groups, Gen Z among them, but Gen Z was really the focus of it.
0: Okay, so what is Gen Z?
1: According to what they set up as the delineations.
0: Mm-hmm. Now, are these official or are these Gen Z ranges fluid, you know, the age ranges? But tell me what they are first and let me figure it out.
1: So. All right. Gen Z were people born between 97
0: oh my God.
1: And 2007.
0: Oh, okay, these are real young.
1: Yes,
0: people.
1: Millennials.
0: All right.
1: 1981 to 1996.
0: All right.
1: Gen X, 1965 to 1980.
0: Okay, so
1: that's both of us.
0: I'm Gen X.
1: Yeah, we're both.
0: Okay,
1: yeah.
0: We're Gen X.
1: And then baby boomers right. pre-1965.
0: Okay.
1: And the survey was conducted evenly. They chose an even number of each one of those age groups to do this survey. They chose 1,000.
0: Okay.
1: So 250 of each group.
0: All right.
1: Since there are four groups for this. And what they wanted to see was where sports betting fit into how they use their money in terms of short-term versus long-term mm-hmm. growth.
0: Okay.
1: What they found was 52% of Gen Z investors have redirected money originally intended for investing toward their sports betting accounts now. They went from investing to sports betting.
0: Okay.
1: 52% of Gen Z.
0: Did they give some reasons? I would think the sports betting is more immediate, more in your face. You know, I mean, you know, when you're investing for your retirement, you're not really seeing the results. You'll see the results later on in life when you're ready to use it. But more likely than not, when you're sports betting that night, you're going to know, usually, you know,
1: yeah.
0: 9 times out of 10, unless you do futures and stuff like that. And
1: well, whatever. According to the numbers, they said 52% of Gen Z, they said that means Gen Z investors. And they're using the term investors as not prediction market people, mm-hmm. just as people investing in like 401ks, all those other things. Gen Z were more likely to incorporate sports betting as part of their financial strategy. Very dangerous.
0: I'm not sure if that's a great idea. I mean, I don't know if you wrote some amazing algorithm that predicts every game in the world, but if it's disposable income, if you can afford to lose the money that you're probably going to lose if you're sports betting,
1: yeah.
0: then fine. You're an adult, I guess. Yeah, you're an adult.
1: Yeah.
0: I just looked at the age ranges again. But, you know, you got to be smart with your money. I'm not sure if that's the smartest thing to do with your money, but I don't, you know, try and, you know, tell people what to do with their money. And as long as it's disposable income, you can afford to lose.
1: Right.
0: All right.
1: Well, overall, this was the first set of questions they really asked in terms of how these different age groups treat sports betting. Mm-hmm. 26% of Gen Z said they treat sports betting as a deliberate part of their long-term financial strategy. Don't agree with that idea, but
0: well,
1: you know,
0: okay.
1: it's what they have.
0: Whatever.
1: Millennials were at 14%, Gen X was 6%, and baby boomers were about 1% or lower.
0: Mm-hmm.
1: So that kind of goes in line with how we were growing up anyway.
0: Well, it's my mindset as a Gen X, right? We're
1: yep.
0: Gen X, right?
1: Yep.
0: Sports betting, I don't even consider that as part of my retirement plan
1: no.
0: or my money plan and stuff like that. It's something, you know, you enjoy doing. You do it responsibly. I mean, in the long run, 8 people out of 10 who sports bet will probably lose money.
1: Yeah.
0: So, but you know, those special 2% are the, you know, the professional bettors who make a living and know how to do it and things like that. So, but you know, it's just the mindset, I would think. Yeah. I mean, obviously they came of age during the sports betting explosion that we're, you know, we're experiencing right now. So yeah, they might think of sports betting in a different way.
1: It's part and parcel of their everyday life. So, but like we started off with, 52% said they had redirected their investment funds towards sports betting.
0: Mm-hmm.
1: Part of those, 14% of those 52% said they have done so repeatedly within a month.
0: Okay.
1: See, I don't know if that's investment strategy or addiction.
0: Well, look, I mean...
1: Or going towards addiction.
0: Well, you know, if it's done in a responsible way, I mean, if you spend all your money on parlays, yeah, you got some issues, you got some problems, or you have the wrong mindset, and you probably should reassess how you do your sports betting. But if you do... You know, these people could be winning. I mean, that doesn't mean you don't have a problem, but, you know, they're
1: winning. Well, winning or losing doesn't mean you don't have a problem.
0: I know, but it's hard to tell people if they make $100,000 sports betting, hey, maybe you should slow down. You know, what are you going to say to these people?
1: The question I have regarding that statement about 14% said they did repeatedly within a month, what was the reason? Were they chasing a loss, or were they just continually winning?
0: You never know. I mean,
1: I did not see the follow-up question.
0: You just got to take the...
1: numbers, you know, as they are.
0: Yeah, I mean, that's one of the things. It's a tool that you can use, these surveys.
1: Yeah.
0: But, you know, it tells you where you have to look closer at. It probably brings up issues that you probably have to look closer at. That's what these surveys do. So, you know, it's an interesting survey, and... Certainly, you know, people in different generations think different ways. I mean, people who have gone through the Great Depression, you know, save money in a different way and
1: always have cash on hand, have
0: thoughts about how to protect their money or save their money or where to put your money.
1: Less likely to use those apps with the money transfers and everything else.
0: Yeah, that's a little, you know, some people don't like the apps, the money apps and stuff like that. They don't trust them.
1: I wonder.
0: It's just how you grew up and what era you grew up in.
1: Well, also the question, another follow-up question, I don't know if they asked this because it wasn't clear in the survey, the people that redirected money from their investment strategy to sports betting or made sports betting part of their investment strategy, how much of their money did they redirect?
0: Sure.
1: I mean, that's also another issue.
0: Yeah.
1: I mean, you know, you could say you redirected money every month, but if that continually increases every month, you know, that's a kind of a little different story. But again, there are other parts of this survey. 34% of Gen Z said they do not participate in sports betting, which is a nice number to see.
0: Well, it's one of those things. It's not the forbidden fruit anymore. It's part of their life. You know?
1: Exactly.
0: It's they don't think of it as something special. I mean, you know, we, growing up, never even knew. That was something you do in Las Vegas and something that's frowned upon everywhere else.
1: Or you did it somewhere with the pool, the little strips that you got the numbers.
0: I remember it just for fun. And it's one of those things where, you know, we grew up with the professional leagues saying you betting is the worst evil in the world.
1: Banning somebody for betting on baseball.
0: Now the most popular sport, you know, football.
1: They just did a deal for you.
0: It's all sports betting.
1: They just did a new deal for official sports betting. It's strange.
0: Yeah.
1: Here you go. Here's another one. Betterment said 15% of Gen Z use sports betting to accelerate a goal.
0: Okay. All right.
1: It's interesting phrasing of that. 23% separated fun money for gambling, and more than 10% said sports betting is part of their high-risk investment strategy.
0: Okay. See, again,
1: it's depending your phrasing, too.
0: The 23% separated fun money for it's money they can afford to lose. I mean, if they lose that money they set aside for gambling, it's not going to affect their life or their family's lives.
1: Again, my question goes back to, has the amount of fun money, quote-unquote fun money, increased?
0: Maybe.
1: Who knows? I mean, without having their overall income increase. Mm-hmm. You know, I don't know if they're directly proportional or inversely proportional. But again, that's a question that probably should have been asked or has been asked, and they just didn't report it. Mm-hmm. So, but it's kind of an interesting survey.
0: Sure, absolutely.
1: I mean, it shows you how people grew up more so than anything.
0: I found out I'm Gen X. That's fascinating. So I'm Gen X. So Gen X, millennials come after Gen X.
1: Yes.
0: So before Gen X, is that the baby boomers?
1: Gen X is baby boomers, then Gen X, okay. Then millennials, then Gen Z.
0: Gen Z, what's Gen Z?
1: That's what we were talking about, Gen Z.
0: Okay. Oh, Gen this is Z. Gen Z. Yeah. All right, okay. All right.
1: The
0: okay.
1: focus of the survey.
0: Okay.
1: Yes.
0: All right.
1: But I'll have more surveys down the road.
0: All right. Stick around. We'll be right back with more House of Cards.

0: 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Well, if you excuse me now, the game is about to go on, and the wind is just right for drinking.
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2: I'm talking sick piles of money. I'm talking lay on your bed in your Vegas room, throw the money in the air, and dance as it showers down on your money. I'm talking frosted glass limo money. I'm talking big cowboy hat, silver turquoise buckle money. I'm talking gambling.
3: I am in love with you.

0: Welcome back to House of Cards. Dave Weishattle with you.
1: For those of you just joining us, I am talking with House of Cards executive producer Doug Weishattle, talking about some of the biggest gaming and casino news stories of the month.
2: Well, I thought we'd start talking some gambling suspensions.
1: Oh, okay.
2: Yes, the fun stuff from the betting industry. It's always interesting that no matter how much we talk about the integrity protections and programs that are built into the leagues, into the broadcasts, and everything associated with the betting industry, there is always something that happens that puts everyone on guard all over again.
1: Mm-hmm.
2: And we're starting to see it a lot more in golf.
1: Wow, okay.
2: We have the PGA Tour announcing that one of their members, the PGA Tour champion, one of the PGA Tour champion members, Matt Gogel,
1: okay,
2: has been suspended for 6 months for violating the PGA Tour integrity program.
1: Mm-hmm.
2: Now, you may remember integrity program is don't bet on anything, really.
1: Well,
2: for golf.
1: Yeah, I know the one thing. I know he didn't bet on any of the tournaments he was in, correct?
2: According to what was reported by the PGA Tour in their statement, he placed Gogel. Allegedly placed wagers on PGA Tour competitions, but not on tournaments in which he served as a participant.
1: Okay. Well, my one question when I didn't look too deeply into this, but I have two questions. What exactly is the PGA policy? I haven't read it, so I'm very curious to see if it's clear. And, you know, a policy is only as good as far as people can understand it. So hopefully it's clear. Number two, how did the PGA communicate this policy to its members? I mean, do they say,
2: basically
1: look at the website, or, hey, here's a pamphlet, read it? Or was it written out, and did the members have to acknowledge that they read it and they understood it, and did they sign it or something like that? Is there a program that PGA members have to undertake, like a specific discussion or talk, or maybe even online program, just this, and acknowledge that they listened to it and they attended it or something like that? I'm just curious about, number one, the policy itself, and number two, how was it communicated? Just, you know, from what I understand, Gogel said. I unknowingly violated it. Did he use that word, unknowingly?
2: Yeah, he also said it in a way that tells me,
1: so
2: anything, any kind of golfing outing by any golfer, you can't bet on any type of golf at all. Because this is his statement: I unknowingly violated the PGA Tour policy by placing small recreational wagers on golf.
1: Mm-hmm.
2: Did not place any wagers on regular PGA Tour events, PGA Tour championships events, or any tournament in which I participated. He may have been just out playing golf with somebody and said,
1: Well, that's my question. I mean, that word unknowingly, what is the policy? Is it clear? Has it been effectively communicated to PGA members? So that's my question. And hopefully, you know, PGA Tour takes a look at it and says, you know what? Okay, this happened. Maybe we can do a better job of communicating what the policy is and what is expected from our members.
2: So, well, again, the statement about him with recreational wagers on golf, it doesn't say he put it on a sports book, or if he did, they were very clear, unclear about whether or not he did it on a sports book, a regulated sports book, whether he did it on an unregulated sports book, whether he just did it between another golfer and somebody overheard that.
1: Yeah, like $100 a hole.
2: Closest to the hole or something like that.
1: See, that's my question. I mean,
2: it's very unclear as to what he was betting on, number one, and number two, where he was betting. Was he just on the on the course and did it?
1: I think all sides have to take a look at, number one, the policy. Is it clear? Number two, we have to communicate this policy. And are we doing a good enough job communicating to the members of the PGA?
2: Well, so, I have to admit, PGA Tour...
1: So hopefully everyone takes a look at this.
2: Well, the PGA Tour has one of the most clear policies out there, and they are pretty good about enforcing it. It does things go get through the cracks.
1: Okay, it's clear, but I mean, is that clear policy? As you said, if it is clear, great. But one thing to have a clear policy, do you effectively communicate that to your members?
2: Right.
1: So do you have this clear policy, and at the bottom, that says, I acknowledge that I read and understand this policy, and someone signs it. Do they have something like that? Do they have a, like, is there a class that everyone is required
2: to? But here we have Gogol. He's the third golfer suspended since sports betting came into existence in 2018.
1: Okay.
2: 6 months, and he cooperated. That's what I'm talking about. He cooperated fully. He's suspended until February 22nd, 2027. But more importantly, on the same day he was suspended, the PGA Tour suspended another player.
1: Okay.
2: So we have the fourth player also, Jake Stellano. They said he was another Korn golfer, which is another tour.
1: Okay.
2: The Korn Ferry Tour.
1: All right.
2: Similar infractions. So, you know, they seem to have maybe some people not paying attention, or they're not being communicated the right way.
1: You know, I think the PGA Tour is really great about this. If there's a perceived issue, maybe, you know, the communication, or maybe, you know, we're not explaining it correctly, or whatever. This is a chance for everyone to take a look at this, you know, so there are no more errors in judgment or whatever, or you have to be clear on what is expected of you, and maybe it's not as clear, but I'm sure the PGA's tour is looking at this and saying, you know, what can we do better in this situation?
2: And the other,
1: they should be doing that. I would assume they are.
2: And the other update in the gambling suspensions realm is we have the NFL, the suspended Arizona Cardinals executive Ryan Gold, whose story seems to be just continuing.
1: Okay.
2: He cooperated with the NFL. He's appealing their decision about his suspension from the NFL for gambling. But he was also being investigated by the Arizona Division of Gaming Enforcement.
1: Okay.
2: And also now Massachusetts is investigating.
1: You told me that. And I was why is Massachusetts even getting involved in this?
2: Well, this all stems back from the unusual wagering activity. The NFL did the investigation. They probed it. They found that, based upon witness statements and other information and evidence they uncovered, he had given out insider information on the Arizona Cardinals draft betting.
1: Okay.
2: And which, you know, especially was...
1: I guess allegedly, we have to say.
2: Allegedly. Jeremiah Love. Their pick for Jeremiah Love. And again, the league found that through their investigation that there was some suspicious activity, allegedly. He's appealing, according to Gold's attorney. These were just friendly wagers that were done by his wife with friends from high school.
1: Oh, okay.
2: Now, the Arizona Division of Gaming is investing because it's Arizona Cardinals.
1: Sure.
2: Here's where Massachusetts comes in.
1: Okay.
2: Gold is from Massachusetts.
1: Oh, okay.
2: So is his wife.
1: So maybe...
2: When he said friends from high school.
1: Oh, okay.
2: Yes.
1: All right. Okay.
2: Gold has grown up in Westwood. He has captained his

0: But again, his attorney, Ryan Gold's attorney, and through, well, him through his attorney, are laying the blame on his wife for making.
1: Are they really?
0: Yes.
1: Oh, okay.
0: Here.
1: Is there a quote somewhere?
0: Wagers attributed to Gold were actually $10 weekly parlays placed by Gold's wife with friends from high school. That's the statement from the attorney.
1: Now, was she betting with the friends, or was she telling the friends
0: placed
1: that they were
0: by
1: placing?
0: This is the phrasing. Placed by Gold's wife with friends from high school.
1: Okay. All
0: $10 right. Weekly wagers, weekly parlays.
1: Parlay. That could turn into a lot of money.
0: That's what I'm saying.
1: But that's where the wife
0: is the important step here.
1: I guess that's everyone is going to be looking at this pretty closely.
0: I don't think it matters in terms of the NFL policy who did the betting, whether it was him or his wife. There's imputed knowledge there.
1: Well, there's inside information, too.
0: And yeah, it's so also imputed, too. You know, that's what I'm saying. I don't know if the wife makes a difference for the NFL. Maybe it makes a difference for the Mass Gaming Commission.
1: I guess we're going to see where this goes when we have Arizona Gaming looking at it, when we have Massachusetts looking at it. So
0: and also, we still have the appeal coming. He's still appealing the decision.
1: Sure, absolutely.
0: It'll be interesting to see where that gambling suspension goes. I'm waiting for another state to get involved because
1: I was shocked Massachusetts was involved.
0: Again, I guess
1: I didn't know where he was from. I didn't know where.
0: I did not know either until
1: where this alleged information was being allegedly passed to. So I don't. That's why you do investigations, I guess. And I guess it's good that Massachusetts Gaming Authority is getting into it. So.
0: Also, the attorney is claiming that Ryan Gold had no way of knowing what the draft pick was going to be because only the owner knew.
1: Okay, yeah.
0: Okay.
1: That's
0: a weak argument, but...
1: Well, that's something you're going to have
0: you're,
1: to...
0: You're in the player personnel department. You know that that pick is coming.
1: Well...
0: Or you had to know.
1: Well,
0: otherwise, you're not doing your job.
1: Who knows? I don't know. I don't know what the dynamics is.
0: He's the director of college scouting.
1: Okay. All right. Well...
0: The owner can't make that decision without that guy's input.
1: Sure, sure. Well, we'll see where this goes.
0: Yeah, interesting arguments, but
1: absolutely.
0: I think they opened the door to Massachusetts. I'm waiting for New Hampshire, some of the other New England states to get involved because
1: I don't know that.
0: The high school friends may be all throughout New England.
1: Sure.
0: So keep an eye on that one.
2: Mm-hmm. 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We'll be right back with House of Cards.

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3: 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I'm Doug Weishuttle here with Dave Weishuttle. 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
4: Oh, I think I know what you're going to talk about, because that's all I've been hearing about the last couple weeks.
3: Well, Garden State legend John Bon Jovi will be working with the New Jersey Lottery on an upcoming partnership for scratch-off tickets being offered starting in October by the New Jersey Lottery.
4: Wow, that's cool.
3: Statewide launch.
4: That's great. I love that.
3: The $5, this is the name of it, Jersey legend John Bon Jovi.
4: Okay.
3: That's the name of the scratch-off ticket.
4: Jersey legend John Bon Jovi. That's the name
3: Jersey
4: of the
3: legend,
4: ticket.
3: Jersey legend, colon, John Bon Jovi.
4: Okay.
3: $5 scratcher.
4: All right.
3: At the time we're taping this, they not...

0: have not shown the initial images of what the tickets are going to look like. They did put out a really cool poster. It looks like a concert poster.
1: Oh, really?
0: It's on the screen right now, scrolling by us.
1: Okay, all right.
0: Basically, it's 18 and older. That every lottery
1: typical,
0: just about is that.
1: Typical lottery.
0: Cash prizes anywhere from $5 to $200,000.
1: Okay.
0: Nice to see that. Designs, like I said, will be released as they become available. We did not get a picture of that. We got the concert poster.
1: Is it like one type of lottery?
0: There's
1: or is it going to be a whole
0: line.
1: Series
0: a
1: of
0: whole
1: them? Okay.
0: Line
1: All
0: of
1: right.
0: Programs.
1: That's great.
0: And as we are getting this, as we're taping this, we just recently got this press release from the New Jersey mm-hmm. Lottery. It's basically going to be having additional activities and events honoring Bon Jovi's career.
1: Mm-hmm.
0: Slated to be announced in the coming months as more and more tickets are released.
1: Well, this year isn't like it's a big anniversary of the release of Slippery When Wet, right?
0: Yes.
1: I mean, 86 it was released, 1986. That's great. I mean, look, New Jersey usually honors its people who were from here, whether it be in, you know, entertainment or sports or stuff like that. I know John Bon Jovi has a rest area on the Garden State Parkway. I mean, that he's one of many people from New Jersey. What is it? John Bon Jovi. They have Connie Chung rest area.
0: James Gandolfini.
1: Whitney Houston. Larry Doby has a thing. So
0: there's one or two others. I'm missing them.
1: Yeah, so. I know. I'm sure there's a lot more.
0: Yes.
1: But but it's great. I mean, it's great that they're honoring him. It's his record after Slippery When Wet was named New Jersey. So good. Hey, great. I think it's great. I'll pick one up. Just to say I did it.
0: I'll pick one up.
1: I'm curious to see what it looks like.
0: Unfortunately, what I really want to do is pick one up and not scratch it.
1: I would never do that. I mean, you could have like a $200,000 winner if you're like, you want to put it in a frame? No. I'd do it. I'd scratch it and still put it in a frame.
0: Well, not to foreshadow what we're going to be talking about later, we have an instance of that. Scanning a ticket without scratching it.
1: How do you do that?
0: We'll talk about it later.
1: Oh, I didn't even know
0: you have to stay tuned for the end of the show.
1: I did not even know that.
0: Yes.
1: I mean, the only time I buy something like that for, something gambling related that I want to hold on to, I think, remember when horses actually went for the Triple Crown? I can't remember the last Triple Crown a winner or the one I bet on wasn't a winner, but I didn't think it would be. I did a $1 ticket on the potential Triple Crown winner, and it didn't win or anything like that. And I was like, if it did win, I'd have that $1 ticket. Just I got the ticket from Triple Crown winner.
0: Well,
1: so that was it. That's the that's my story of me trying to create a collectible from
0: going
1: stupid stuff.
0: Back off our tangent.
1: Mm-hmm.
0: We have the executive director of the New Jersey Lottery, Jim Carrey, saying this is all about a shared sense of Jersey pride.
1: Yeah,
0: and
1: that's great.
0: It is. And I'm looking forward to seeing it. I'm wondering if they're going to have a Slippery When Wet anniversary or anniversary ticket.
1: So there's going to be different versions of
0: there's going to be multiple
1: the
0: tickets, all
1: right.
0: Based upon John Bon Jovi.
1: Well, like I said, he has a album called New Jersey. So,
0: I wonder if they're going to do one ticket for each album, maybe.
1: I don't know.
0: Who
1: maybe,
0: knows?
1: Maybe.
0: But I'm looking forward to seeing the designs when they're released. But right now, all we had was the rock and roll poster style announcement from the New Jersey Lottery. It's on screen right now.
1: Okay.
0: That's it for the game release section. We're going to stay in New Jersey for our very first casino jackpot
1: An
0: to talk New about.
1: All New Jersey report. Look at that.
0: Yes, and quite honestly, this is a one-line statement from DraftKings New Jersey.
1: DraftKings. And so it's an online casino.
0: It's an online casino.
1: Online casino. For people listening around who, you know, you hear DraftKings and you're thinking sports betting. No, all the sports betting platforms in New Jersey also have an online casino component.
0: And you know what? This is a one-line press release that I can actually say you don't need to say more than what they said.
1: Okay.
0: New Jersey player has turned a 10-cent wager.
1: 10-cent? Oh, I love
0: 10
1: this.
0: 10-cent.
1: I love this. It's like
0: while playing Huff and Even More Puff.
1: Okay.
0: On DraftKings New Jersey.
1: All right.
0: Into a $3,902,475 16-cent jackpot.
1: That's almost $4 million.
0: Yeah.
1: Off a 10-cent bet, huh?
0: Exactly.
1: Unbelievable.
0: That's what I'm saying. You don't say, need to say anything more about this. I don't care when it happened, how it happened. A 10-cent wager turned into almost $4 million. Mm-hmm. That's an incredible jackpot right there.
1: It's a great online casino. I have an account there, too, and so it's really great. But I got to tell you, Huff and Puff, that whole franchise of those slot games is just so popular. I mean, anytime I see an online casino ad in New Jersey, they're talking about, oh, we have Huff and Puff and things.
0: Matter of fact,
1: that.
0: The new one just came out recently, the hard hat version.
1: Okay. Yeah. Oh, for people who don't know, Huff and Puff is the Three Little Pigs story. Yeah.
0: As construction workers.
1: Yeah, Huff and a Puff and stuff. And the Three Little Pigs are construction workers.
0: Yep. Now they're building their different houses.
1: There was Huff and Puff, Huff and More Puff, Huff and Even More Puff.
0: There's so many of them. I've lost track.
1: Told me something about a mansion thing.
0: Mansion. Okay, you've got High Rise. You've got Even More Puff. You've got...
1: So it's the Three Little Pigs and construction-themed slot game.
0: That kicked out a $4 million jackpot.
1: $3.9 million off a 10-cent bet.
0: Yep.
1: Okay.
0: Leaving virtual New Jersey, mm-hmm. and we're heading out to Nevada.
1: Okay. Real Nevada.
0: Huh? Real Nevada. Now, we just recently talked about this place, the Resorts World Las Vegas. We just had them on recently for a $1 million jackpot, almost a $2 million jackpot on Dragon Link, by the way. Mm-hmm. This is, again, Dragon Link,
1: the
0: Grand Progressive jackpot. Basically, the jackpot came in when they hit the Grand Progressive and a bonus combination.
1: Okay.
0: A $2,500 bet.
1: $2,500
0: bet.
1: Wow.
0: I had to look at it.
1: Yeah.
0: Closer.
1: Wow. Jeez.
0: I looked at the picture and I zoomed in on the bet and it was $2,500.
1: That makes the 10-cent bet from the last story you had even more impressive.
0: Yes.
1: You know.
0: Well, the $2,500 bet kicked out a $1,565,954.64 jackpot.
1: So it was worth it. It was a good investment. So.
0: Second seven-figure win for Resorts World Las Vegas and also the Dragon Link Grand Progressive in just over 2 weeks. Okay. We had talked about the other one from Texas. Leaving Nevada, we're heading back over to New Jersey. We're going to real life Jersey. We're going over into the boardwalk.
1: Oh, okay.
0: Hard Rock Hotel and Casino, Atlantic City.
1: Okay.
0: And we are not leaving the Dragon Link family.
1: Oh, yeah. There's a lot of Dragon Link in Hard Rock, I see.
0: We have a guest from Brooklyn, New York, playing the Dragon Link slot machine on a late Thursday night. Mm-hmm. $20 bet. Kicked out $171,535.97 jackpot.
1: Wow, that's great.
0: Second major slot machine win since Memorial Day by a Brooklyn guest at Hard Rock Casino.
1: Well, that story kind of shows you what Atlantic City casinos are worried about, especially with New York City area casinos. You know, the first one is up and running, then two are coming. You know, they hope to retain getting people from Brooklyn, New York. But, you know, with New York City area casinos, the worry is the person from Brooklyn, New York would just cross the city and go into one of the New York City area casinos. But as long as people from New York keep winning in Atlantic City, I think Atlantic City will always have that audience. But, you know, that's the worry. It's a large portion of their consumer base is from New York City.
0: Well, we're going to be leaving New Jersey now, and we're bouncing back over to Nevada.
1: All right.
0: We're going to the Palace Station for this one.
1: Oh, okay.
0: And it's not a slot. It's not a table game. We've got a bingo jackpot.
1: Bingo. Good.
0: Bingo. A 9 a.m. bingo session, by the way.
1: Ah, early morning bingo.
0: Early morning bingo. $2 jumbo paper card. So
1: paper
0: basically
1: card.
0: $2 bet.
1: That's old school, huh?
0: Yes.
1: Okay.
0: Yes. The 9 a.m. bingo session on the $2 bet, basically, bingo card, kicked out $142,287. So that is a nice jackpot for the bingo player there. It was also a nice jackpot for all the other bingo players out there because a $1,000 payout across all the company's bingo rooms in the Las Vegas Valley, with the exception of Sunset Station, which doesn't have a bingo room.
1: Oh, okay.
0: So all the bingo rooms got money.
1: So let me ask you something. It's a paper card, right?
0: Yep.
1: Do they still have to, what is it called, a dauber? Is that what the thing is?
0: The dauber, yeah.
1: Yeah, do they still do that?
0: Yeah, or you can still do that. You get your choice.
1: Do you still have to do that? Do they have to
0: do it? If you get a paper card, you have to do that.
1: And then you go up and it verified and stuff
0: exactly.
1: like that? So I guess the dot that you put on the number doesn't cover up the number. You can still see the number, right?
0: Yes.
1: Okay. All right.
0: And
1: See, I don't know the ins and outs of bingo. I know how it's played. I've seen it played. I've seen, people put, little chips on the... numbers and or the daubers and stuff like that. But I just don't know how an official bingo game is played.
0: Well, this was actually very interesting. I did not know this was the requirement for this bingo session.
1: Okay.
0: 24 numbers he hit on the card.
1: Wow. Okay.
0: He hit 24 numbers before the 53 number was called. That's the last number that stops the draw.
1: Well, I've played bingo online. Some of the casinos have in New Jersey have bingo things, and it's like one of those things you buy the games and or you buy your tickets and you can walk away and you come back and check it later to see if you won or not. But there are like a 90 number bingo thing or 75 or something like that.
0: That was a big thing for the online
1: bingos. There are different. It was a big thing for a while. The some of the billboards going into Atlantic City had the bingo, play bingo on online and stuff like that. But
0: I believe that was Virgin Online Casino that used to have the 90 ball bingo. They were the first ones to introduce that.
1: But then they had the 75 ball bingo and stuff like that. So I haven't played it in a long time. So I don't know. But no, there are different versions of bingo you can play. So.
0: Well, we're leaving Nevada, and we're going to finish up heading down to Mississippi. We just had this last week again, too. The IP Casino Resort Spa.
1: Spa. We had this last week.
0: Yep.
1: Or the week before. I can't remember. I think it was last week.
0: We have the second major jackpot at IP Biloxi in the last 2 weeks. We've got a Mississippi stud player.
1: Okay.
0: Yep. Playing around 6:03 p.m. in the evening, dealt a spade royal flush, ace through 10 of spades.
1: I always say that if you get a royal flush, that's just huge numbers, huge winnings.
0: He had the dollar side bet on the table as well, and it triggered the progressive jackpot of 112 grand even.
1: Wow, that's nice.
0: So. Oh, I'm sorry, $112,821.
1: Oh, okay.
0: I'm looking at the double zero at the end of my notes, and I'm thinking it's even.
1: That's even better. You got an extra 800.
0: There you go. But congratulations on the spade royal flush.
1: Wow.
0: We're going to finish up beating the house this week, heading down to the state of Maryland, where we have a Maryland lottery story to talk about. We've got, obviously, a lucky player in Maryland. Otherwise, we wouldn't be talking about this person. Mm-hmm. Went to play the lottery. He went to a Sheetz convenience store in Manchester, Maryland.
1: All right.
0: Decided to purchase a $20 100 times the cash scratch-off ticket.
1: Okay.
0: As he bought the ticket, the machine that was printing them out jammed.
1: So it wasn't one of those vending machines.
0: It's a vending machine. It jammed when it was spitting out the ticket. Yeah.
1: Okay.
0: So it jammed.
1: All right.
0: So instead of saying, give me another card or something else, give me something different, he decided to stay and wait until the ticket machine was unjammed and the ticket was able to be taken out.
1: All right.
0: The employee was told.
1: Was it all wrinkled up and stuff like that?
0: Let me get to that.
1: Okay.
0: Man that was waiting for the ticket told the employee he couldn't get the ticket out. It must have been a kiosk. That's what I'm saying.
1: Okay.
0: He was told that the ticket he had bought was, in fact, the last one of its kind.
1: All right.
0: So that's why he stayed.
1: Okay. All
0: right. He stayed and waited for the employee to unjam the machine, got the ticket.
1: Okay.
0: Scanned the ticket.
1: All right.
0: Said, go to lottery. On the readout of the scanner.
1: Okay.
0: So the man immediately understood he had won something.
1: Okay.
0: Didn't know what he won yet.
1: Well, you know it's big because if they're telling you to go to the lottery office, you know that's usually a sum that the store rarely has, that amount. Okay.
0: But remember what I told you earlier in the show? Mm-hmm. He scanned the ticket without scratching it.
1: Okay.
0: That's when he saw the go-to lottery thing.
1: Wow. Okay.
0: So he saw that, so he decided to scratch it.
1: Okay.
0: Found a $10,000 prize pop up right away when he started scratching it. So he figured he won 10 grand.
1: Okay.
0: Then he uncovered a 100 times multiplier symbol.
1: Okay.
0: He had won the $1 million.
1: Wow.
0: Yes. Well, that's it for this week's Beating the House. As always, we only do $100,000 or more on this show. There are a lot of winners out there. Congratulations to the ones we talked about. Congratulations to everybody else out there that has won a casino or lottery jackpot over the past week. And as always, press releases, game releases, jackpot announcements, info@turnpikesportsradio.com.
1: Well, that'll do it for us this week. We'll see you next time with House of Cards.

0: I'm really not sure how the good people at Arturo Fuente want us to pronounce it. Is it the resilient or the rexilient? All I know is they're celebrating America like everybody else should, because we're not done with America's 250th birthday, and this is a good-looking cigar. Tea, drink, smoke, I'm Tony Katz, and that right there is America's favorite amateur drinker, Fingers Malloy. And this is the Arturo Fuente. Fuente Opus X Rexilient, R-E-X-I-L-L-E-N-T, Churchill 7x48, which means it is 7 inches long. Wow. That had a lot of extra. Always makes Fingers Malloy laugh. And the ring gauge is a 48. That's the diameter of the cigar, or how thick it is around. Again, with the laughter. A 64 ring gauge is a full 1 inch around. This is the classic Churchill shape and size right here. They announced this at the PCA. We were not at the PCA this year. It was in New Orleans. It was just timing. It was holiday stuff, other things going on. Couldn't make it. We will be there for Vegas next year. We need to get our tickets.
1: Yes.
0: We need to get our flights. We need to get our tickets. Or do you want to drive out there?
1: Oh, you wouldn't have to twist my arm to drive out there.
0: Seriously.
1: Oh, I'd drive out there.
0: You would drive to Vegas from Indianapolis.
1: Eat, drink, smoke, seize America. For the first time, I found a 1979 conversion van we could buy.
0: He did.
1: Head right out.
0: Hold
1: there.
0: Hold on a second. He found a 79 conversion van, which has windows in it that I'm pretty sure came out of somebody's house. And it's got the bed in the back and the captain chairs that are tweed. And it's, I think it was like $6,500.
1: $5,500.
0: Well, in that case, offer $500. And then we could take that, and we leave Indianapolis, and we break down in Illinois, and then we get on a plane. I love this idea.
1: Wow. You are truly a negative Nancy.
0: Someone's offered me a 1989 Corvette.
1: Okay. I'm listening.
0: 89 Corvette with 79,000 miles. Automatic. We could take that.
1: Mm-hmm.
0: We could take that. Drive out to Vegas. Put it all on 23 Rouge, and then fly home.
1: Cannonball Run 5.
0: Right.
1: Was there a 4?
0: There wasn't a 3.
1: Oh.
0: Wait, was there a Cannonball Run 3 and I missed it?
1: I think it was straight to beta.
0: What I wouldn't give for a Laserdisc player right now. This is a beautiful, beautiful cigar right here. So this was announced at the Premium Cigar Association trade show 2026, the Fuente Fuente Opus X Rexilient, R-E-X-I-L-L-E-N-T. This is actually, I should take this back. This isn't about America 250. That's how I first took it, with all the American flag paraphernalia. This is about the 25th anniversary of September 11th. And so that's why the resilience is on there. So I took that wrong, and I apologize. I should have thought a little more forethought to that. It's a beautiful looking cigar, and by the way, celebrating America 250, remembering September 11th, in my argument, would go hand in hand. It's a very, very nice look of a cigar. It's all undisclosed wrapper, binder, filler, so we don't have the answer there. Done it to Bacalera Fuente, as of course everything Fuente is. The oil is in this. You see the wrapper in this. This is a bumpy stick right here. This is not playing overly smooth. You see everything, but it is that classic brown with just a little speckling of the black going on in their fingers. You have already lit up. I'm about to cut mine. Where are you at?
1: So first of all, the hand feel is very nice. And one thing I noticed, I am 3 minutes into this cigar. Right away, a tremendous amount of cedar. The other thing too was there was a sweetness on the cap. It was so sweet it almost felt like it was dipped in something. I had a Frosty on the way here, so maybe that had something to do with it. But there was,
0: you had a Wendy's Frosty on the way here, and you didn't bring me one.
1: Well, I could have, but being that I bought it an hour away from Eat, Drink, Smoke Studio, I didn't think you would want a Frosty soup.
0: Go down smoother.
1: Just saying. The name of my first album.
0: Yeah, nicely done. By the way, a portion of every box of this goes to Tunnel to Towers Foundation. According to Cigar Aficionado, it's $11 from every box sold is donated to that charity for first responders, military members, et cetera. I'm lighting mine right here.
1: Now, you've not had one of these.
0: I have never had one of these. Never once. I have not had this cigar at all. I saved it for you. Fingers Horatio Malloy. My lighter's running a little hot right there.
1: Ah.
0: Yeah, I don't want to get a burn on this.
1: Running a little hot. Yeah, there's a nice bit of cedar. There's a sweetness to it. And then starting to get a little bit of spice picking up.
0: All right. Well, now, first, you talk about that sweetness off the first puff. I don't have that, but I'm with you on wood.
1: Oh, you didn't get any sweetness at all?
0: No.
1: Wow, that's interesting.
0: No, but I'm with you on wood right there. That is lovely. That is absolutely lovely right there. Easy. Doing its work. I'm curious as to what this brings. I'm curious as to the strength we're going to get out of this stick. I know I would assume that this stick is a medium that's going to just kind of touch. Medium plus is more where I see this being. But right now, great draw. I have a very, very shallow cut. You cut from the cap end, right? That's where you're going to puff from. And then you light on the foot end, right? Light at the foot, cut at the cap. You want to get your notebooks out. What did you eat? What did you drink today? Weather, gorgeous, gorgeous. Early week in Indianapolis, Indiana, spectacular weather there, no humidity. And that's all going to affect the palate. And then you take the cigar and you break it up into thirds, right? First third, second third, final third. Write it down in your notebook. Any notebook will do. Spiral notebook. Fine. Great. Wonderful. And then you write down the flavors you get for each third. And when you try the cigar a month from now, 6 months from now, whatever it is, you write them down again. You get an idea of your through line, where your flavors are, what it is you're looking to accomplish, fingers. It's a nice draw. I think it's got a nice heft for this Churchill, right? Doesn't feel too light in the hand. So far, so good.
1: Correct me if I'm wrong. Has it been a while? It's been a while since we've done a Churchill, isn't it?
0: That's a good question. We've done a lot of Toros recently. Mm-hmm. So, yeah, I would say it may have been a tick. It might have been a couple months.
1: Normally, I don't smoke Churchills. So looking at this, so you're thinking probably what as far as a smoke time? 2 hours, 2 hours and 15 minutes?
0: If we were just you and I on the back deck in the studio, 2 hours, sure.
1: Okay.
0: I would be there for this, because I would also be going with this being that it's special, it's unique, it commemorates September 11th. I'd be going a little bit slower. I'd be looking at what it is they were trying to make happen here. And the box is interesting because the Churchill's in the box, there are 16 Churchill's in the box, and then there are four Toros at 6 1/4 by 54. So there's actually two different cigars, two different Vitolas shapes in this box. You've got the 7 by 48 Churchill, there's 16 of those, and then there's 4 6 1/4 by 54. So a little more stout cigar, it's a different wrapper to binder filler kind of thing. That's going to change a lot of the flavors right there. But we are doing this, the Opus X Rexilient or Resilient, to commemorate September 11th. We'll let you know whether this is in the humidor. This is Eat, Drink, Smoke.
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0: Everybody knows that this economy right now, there's a term for it, Fingers.
1: Stinks.
0: No, that's not it.
1: Sucks?
0: No, that's not it.
1: I give up.
0: Stinks and sucks. Stinks and sucks. It stinks sucks. Stink sucks. We invented a word.
1: Only took 8 years.
0: Also, I'm not wrong. See, drink, smoke. I'm Tony Katz. That's America's favorite amateur drinker, Fingers Malloy. I'm here to tell you, it stink sucks. I can't even say the word anymore. It's rough. It is rough. And it's not that we haven't dealt with these things before, right? We dealt with them in the Biden administration. We're dealing with them now. It is the basic cost of all things and the things you can't avoid, right? We have discussed insurance costs, car insurance costs. So I have a friend in New Jersey, a guy I grew up with, my first outside of elementary school friend in the world.
1: Okay.
0: And, he was discussing that he's got two kids, one kid in college, one kid driving, one kid not yet driving. So there's four cars, but they only have three on the insurance because one kid's in college right now, doesn't have a car insurance. New Jersey.
1: Oh, Lord.
0: Over $8,000 a year. I don't care who you are. If you're playing in the middle class, the minute you get there, the minute you get to 8,000, you're like, well, something's got to give. Something's got to give. Now you've got.
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0: Code TRACK. The burrito conversation was one that got brought up about from the guys over at Turning Point USA. And somebody had said to somebody else, and the story was relayed on social media, you know, a burrito shouldn't cost $20. And the response from people on the political right was, well, if you're buying $20 burritos, you're doing it wrong. They missed the whole story to go for like the cheap shot. The story isn't, if you can't afford a $20 burrito, don't buy a $20 burrito. The story is, if you go quick serve and get a meal just for yourself, you could be pushing $20. If you go fast food, you could be pushing $20. I don't know if they purposely missed it or they were purposely obtuse. I can't figure out which one it is. But that was the story. And these there are people who don't want to admit to this is a serious issue in the U.S.
1: Look, at so much of what is part of the political climate now is you're just a member of a team, and it's like a team sport. So if you are on the political right, there are people that are running around screaming, it's not that bad. You're just making poor life choices. If you're on the political left, you're saying everything is terrible and you ignored the fact that much of this inflation and these price spikes happened during a Democratic administration. Everybody, for the most part in America, seems like if they are involved politically, they're only interested in being part of a team and not acknowledging certain facts because they don't want their team to look bad. They just want to blame the other team.
0: Yeah. And we've been through this in a lot of different ways. I don't need my team to win by positioning things as if they're not happening. You win by honestly addressing the situation.
1: Yes.
0: And man, they didn't honestly address the situation in Biden's 4 years. Let's be perfectly clear about that. They told us that the inflation was transitory. They told us that this was the best economy ever. They told us that the investment was going great. No part of that was true. And we take a look now and they want to tell us that the cost of everything has gone down. The cost of some things have gone down. That's legit. The cost of everything hasn't gone down when people are paying $7 a gallon for diesel, man.
1: Yeah.
0: And that's therefore the cost of shipping, the cost of trucking, and everything else rises along with that. And it is frustrating. It is frustrating to know that we are rational people in a rational world. We're trying to live in a rational world.
1: I was going to say, what rational world are you living in?
0: I caught myself. And everybody else, to your point, Fingers, they want the team to win. I want us to win. I don't know what team is. I want us to win.
1: You know what team I'm on? Team America.
0: I'm on Team Eat, Drink, Smoke Nation. So maybe that makes me xenophobic. I'm cool. I'm down with that. If you just want to throw an ism on there or a phobia that you think I've got, right? Right?
1: We can make a phobia up. Right? What was the beginning? What is it?
0: Stink sucks. I think that was it. Oh, it's rough. Keep it here. It's Eat, Drink, Smoke.
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5: Looks like Bert the Agway Cat has taken over Hermitage Agway's Fall Festival ad. Bert says, "My Fall Festival is this Saturday and it's bigger than ever. 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Bert says, "Come and see me. 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

0: Eat, drink, smoke. It is your cigar, bourbon, foodie extravaganza. I'm Tony Katz. That right there is America's favorite amateur drinker. Fingers Malloy, this to commemorate the 25th anniversary of September 11th from Opus, from Arturo Fuente, the Opus X Resilience, or Resilience, R-E-X-I-L-L-E-N-T, a portion of the proceeds here going to Tunnel to Towers and some charitable organizations that have done some really good work, amazing work since September 11th. A pretty wonderful thing for the people here at Opus to do with everything on here that was America themed and the red, white, and blue and the stars and stripes. I immediately thought it was American 250, because it has that kind of vibe. But this is really about September 11th, and I want to make sure I give it its due right there. This is the Churchill we're smoking, which is a 7x48. The box, which is a box of 20, comes with two different Vitolas. It has the 7x48 Churchill, and it also comes with it's 6 1/4x54, which I think they would call a Toro, or maybe a Toro Gordo, right there. And that's certainly going to give you a different presentation of the cigar, right? The Churchill is going to have more wrapper to the binder and filler. That's where the flavor's in the wrapper. This is going to, the 6 1/4x54, is going to burn a little bit differently. So it's interesting that they're doing it that way. And no, you would ask me during the break, do I see that often? Not really. Not really. Maybe I've seen that just a couple times, a handful of times. There's a reason for it, unless it's some kind of like sampler, and it's got the different Vitolas in there.
1: But there's no possibility of being able to buy a box of the Toros.
0: Not that I know of. I mean, who knows what they'll do at another time.
1: Right.
0: What they'll put out there, what they'll decide to offer out in the future. The only thing we don't know is the blend. We don't know what the wrapper, binder, filler is. In here, this comes from their factory, but they're keeping that part close to the vest, and I'm fine with that. The question, Fingers Malloy, is this in your humidor for $27 a stick?
1: Yes.
0: Right now, it's absolutely lovely. It's burning a little odd, right? Not burning perfectly even, but that wood spice, that cedar spice, is where it has a touch of black moving to white pepper in the bottom back of the throat, is tempered by just, it's not a cream, maybe it's a bready, a touch of richness is what I'll call it. And man, that's just, like, you know you're smoking a bit of Fuente. It's really hitting in that good spot. For me, this reminds me a little bit of the Angel Share, which is a cigar that I smoke. I had purchased a box, and I do one a week, and I'm slowly going through the whole box, and so I've had a whole bunch by now. And so it reminds me of that a little bit, but this one's a little more tempered to me. Again, it could be the Vitola, because that one's a Robusto. Maybe a little bit bigger than a Robusto, a little bit bigger than 5 inches, but it's a smaller ring gauge, more in a 46, but not a Panatella. No, I get myself crazy. But this one is got that spice, but it's just a touch muted. Where are you, Fingers?
1: Well, first, normally this would be a splurge stick for me, but the fact that what the stick represents, portion of it going to charity, I think that it
0: does that make a difference for you?
1: For me, it does. Okay. I mean, so much we talk about when it comes to cigars and bourbon is the story behind it,
0: mm-hmm.
1: and the fact that this has a story and a cause. I think elevates it to the point where, yes, the stick is very good. $27 is a little bit more than I usually like to spend on a cigar, but because of what the stick represents, it would definitely be in my humidor. For me, that cedar is there, that spice is there. I'm getting almost like a hint of coffee now that I'm a little bit further ahead of you. Mm-hmm. Maybe a hint of coffee.
0: Coffee brewed or coffee berry?
1: I'd go with coffee berry.
0: Okay. So think a little bit. It's a little bit of fruit. It could be a touch bitter, right? I'm sure how I would describe coffee, which is bitter's great. Bitter is absolutely great in a cigar. Fantastic.
1: The only thing I have had so far with this cigar is I've had a little bit of an issue keeping it lit. Other than that, everything has been great. It's burning evenly. In fact, I got to move my ashtray. All of my smoke from my cigar is going right into your face.
0: So no, I'm fine. I would tell you that I can feel myself puffing a little bit harder on this. So I did just put it down, let it cool down. I don't want it to plug up or anything like that.
1: Forget that ammonia taste.
0: Oh, when it gets too hot.
1: Yeah.
0: If you get the ammonia, that's what's, if you ever get that, if you ever get that ammonia taste, like what just happened there? That's different than bitter. It's just like you can really feel it on the tongue. The cigar is too hot. Put it down for 20 minutes. Put it down for 20 minutes. Let it all cool down. Tap out the ash. Maybe blow it out. So people will talk about if you have to leave a cigar for a couple hours, you come back to it. Is that okay? The answer is yes. What you should do is blow it out. So blow through the cigar. What you're doing is just trying to blow out the dead smoke, anything that's trapped in there. Remember, you got the draw. You've got...

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12: How did I lose weight? 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
14: I absolutely want to try it.
15: Right?
14: 10,000% I want to try it.
15: So then I was asking around because, listen, I moved here from Michigan in the year 2000.
14: In the year 2000.
15: Yes.
14: No one knows that Conan bit?
15: So I'm a transplant, but at this point, my goodness, I'm a Hoosier.
14: Yeah.
15: Although if you ask some Hoosiers, they'll always say, you're not a Hoosier. You weren't born here. You know all about this.
14: Oh, please. I pay no attention to people that angry, that bitter.
15: So I thought maybe this is like a regional thing. And I've like, well, I've never experienced this. Maybe this is something that is quite common in Central Indiana, and everyone around me said no. One person said to me, my wife makes mac and cheese with cream of mushroom soup.
14: Nope, that's a divorce. That's horrifying. However, truffle mac and cheese sounds awesome. So there's a difference between those two things. I don't know first how much of a fan I am of the stuff in my mac and cheese. So, like lobster mac and cheese.
15: Mm-hmm.
14: Not for me.
15: Bacon?
14: So, bacon is a crumble on top, sure. I'm willing to accept mac and cheese with hot dogs cut up into it because I'm willing to accept all of that kind of kid food. Spaghetti with hot dogs cut up into it is awesome. I would eat it right now.
15: Yeah.
14: Yes, of course.
15: You take a bite of that and you close your eyes and for a split second, you can convince yourself you're 13 years old again.
14: Oh, I wasn't eating that when I was 13. That's more like when I was 8. Well, I have a very refined palate. You did not grow up in the cat's household. No.
15: When did you graduate from hot dogs in?
14: Well, we moved to Fine China when I was 9. and then to the standard 5-course meal when I was 11. So, yeah, probably around that time.
15: That's when Grey Poupon was introduced?
14: Yeah, but we didn't take it out of the jar. We moved it into a special dish.
15: Oh.
14: Yeah.
15: Did you store it next to the sizzling?
14: I don't know where the butler stored it. I don't know where the help did their things. All I know is that things would magically appear, and then, like mole people, they would appear out of the basement and say, is it time? And I would not even dignify them with a response.
15: But going back to the mac and cheese.
14: How many people believe me right there?
15: 3.
14: That's right.
15: Going back to the mac and cheese. If I see cream corn by itself, I'm disappointed.
14: Right.
15: I'm not a big cream corn guy.
14: No, not me either.
15: But as an ingredient in a dish, you can convince me.
14: It's really... I want to experience this. I absolutely want to experience. Now, I want more to do a truffle mac and cheese and the bacon mac and cheese, right? I want to do that. Do you like mac and cheese with like a crumb topping?
15: Yes, absolutely.
14: Right? So now you're talking about a texture thing, which is really what we're getting into. But utilizing cream corn gives you a flavor thing and a texture thing. And I don't know where I am on the flavor, because it is, it has to be a much sweeter presentation all the way around.
15: Absolutely. It again goes back to, will the texture freak you out? And the fact that you're looking at it and the cream corn is the same color as the mac and cheese.
14: Do you like actual corn in your cornbread?
15: Yes.
14: Yeah, I absolutely don't mind that at all. If I had my druthers, as the expression goes, I would do it without. Yeah. But I don't mind it. I don't mind it.
15: I saw, you know, me, Tony, I like to monitor social media outrage.
14: And you're doing a fine job of it.
15: Thank you.
14: He doesn't want to stop it. He just wants to monitor it.
15: That's what I'm there for. I saw this video the other day that people were commenting on. Making cornbread for your chili using a waffle maker. So you have a cornbread waffle, and then you pour the chili on top of it.
14: I'll accept that.
15: Dollop of sour cream.
14: I will accept that.
15: It's really a golden age of foodies right now, ladies and gentlemen, because if you are sick of what you always make around the house, you could just get on, go to your local YouTube and just start YouTubing food videos and the recipes. And it's just, it's amazing what
14: there
15: people
14: are plenty
15: up
14: of people
15: with
14: who are doing schlock nonsense. For example, let's say I was a totally hot chick wearing a low cut thing. And I said, let's make a pizza. Nope. No. I'm sure you're lovely people. I have nothing against you as people, but stop it.
15: Oh,
14: you're not showing me how to make a pizza.
15: Well, there's one influencer. I don't know if she's still doing this, but it popped into my head when you were saying it. She said, I'm going to make a sandwich every day until I get a boyfriend. And then she's got a little cutting board, and the only thing you're seeing is the cutting board and her chest.
14: Oh.
15: She's making the sandwich. And it's like, okay, she's probably had the account now for 6 months, and she has 6 billion followers.
14: It's thus the way of the world. But there are some really good people doing incredible work with food. I love this idea. We will make this. You want to make this for next week?
15: That's not a bad idea. You can't do, in my mind, well, listen, you can do anything you want. This isn't Cuba. But
14: true.
15: But I think this was truly homemade mac and cheese. This wasn't taking a box of Kraft mac and cheese and then putting the cream corn.
14: But by the way, you could do a box of Kraft mac and cheese. But no, I'll do it. Do a three cheese kind of thing.
15: Yeah,
14: absolutely.
15: Generic cream corn, or do you splurge for the good stuff?
14: Hold on. Is there good stuff? Is there such a thing as good cream corn?
15: Let me introduce you to a little friend I like to call Del Monte.
14: I was going to say Del Monte! I had to hold myself back from stealing your joke. Of course it's Del Monte!
15: Yeah.
14: Oh, bless you. I lost my voice on that. I think I hurt myself. Oh, I'm going to need to have some cream corn to make everything better on the old pipes. Yeah, we should do this. Yes.
15: I'm in.
14: It's Eat, Drink, Smoke.
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19: Republican turnout for the midterms. I'm Ann Carrick, Fox News. President Trump's blitz continues today.
20: The president rallies in Ohio this evening, a state he won by double digits 2 years ago. He spent Friday night in reliably red Alabama telling supporters in Mobile,
21: I don't need the votes. I'm doing this. You know, I'm doing this and I'm not running for anything. But you're going to think of me as on the ballot, right? Everybody promise.
20: President Trump plans to hit dozens of states between now and the November 3rd elections, though his approval ratings nationwide have slipped. He dismisses those numbers, but concedes the party in power historically loses seats in midterm elections. Jared Halpern, Fox News.
19: A former Cornell University student says she was drugged and gang raped in 2024 and now is filing a civil lawsuit against the school. The DA says her original statement indicated she agreed to the sexual activity and no charges were filed. More from Fox's Eric Shawn.
22: The reports say that the Cornell student did tell the campus police that she was raped, but it seems that someone withheld that. New York Governor Kathy Hochul now appointing State Attorney General Tish James to investigate the Cornell co-ed identified as Jane Doe in court documents. Her claims that in 2024, she was drunk and drugged when seven members of the Chi Phi fraternity raped her for hours at the frat house. She gave a statement to Cornell University police, and new reports say that she did tell them she was raped, but that may not have been passed on to the district attorney.
19: A 25-year-old dual UK-Iranian national man arrested Thursday on suspicion of plotting a terror attack is out on bail, as are five British national men in their 20s arrested earlier on suspicion of explosives and terror offenses near an airbase used by American bombers to strike Iran. 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
19: The Fly Dubai first officer accused of trying to hijack an Israeli-bound flight now has been identified as new details emerge about the attempted takeover. Fox's Jeff Paul is in Tel Aviv.
0: According to people familiar with the matter who spoke to Fox News, the suspect in this case was previously hired by Oman Air, but was later given a ground job over suspicion of his activities. Now, exactly what those activities were has not been disclosed yet, but the suspect later moved to Dubai, where he eventually became a pilot for Fly Dubai. The Associated Press has identified the pilot as 29-year-old Hammam al-Hammami. They're reporting he was born in the UAE and that his mother is from Syria, but was able to obtain Omani citizenship through his father. The Emiratis, who are leading the investigation, now say the suspect attacked the captain of the aircraft using the cockpit's axe. The UAE's attorney general is saying the suspect then tried to take control of the plane, attempting to carry out what they're calling a terrorist attack.
19: Investigators want to know if he acted alone or had connections to an extremist group or foreign entity. At least 10 people injured, two in critical condition in Australia, after the driver of a vehicle plowed into a crowd standing in the road to cheer on the Newcastle Knights rugby team. Police confirming it was not a terrorist attack. Counterterrorism Minister Yasmin Catley.
1: Please drive responsibly. Take your time. We want everybody to enjoy themselves and help in celebrating what the Newcastle Knights have achieved.
19: Multiple reports stating the incident came after an 18-year-old driver driving erratically to get the crowd excited lost control of the vehicle. South Korea reports another ballistic missile fired by North Korea, the latest in a run of tests during heightened tensions after three South Korean soldiers were injured in landmine blasts. Kim Yo-jong, the leader's sister, saying the North intends to cut ties with the South forever.
2: 6363.

0: We'll just put this in the category of, was I going to base my thoughts on a bourbon on the label, or was I going to try it? I was going to try it, because if I based it on the label, I may not have tried it. It's Eat, Drink, Smoke. I'm Tony Katz, and that right there, giggling away, is America's favorite amateur drinker, Fingers Malloy.
1: Well, this is, what, 2 weeks in a row with the funky label?
0: Yeah. Yeah, with the something about that tells me that is some old school bourbon right there. I will admit that this bottle, first time this has ever happened, the cork broke off in the bottle, and I had to use a knife to get the rest out of it, so there might be a little bit of cork.
1: That's considered good luck in Latvia.
0: Floating through. Oh, well, lucky us. This is the David Nicholson, the 1843, coming in at 100 proof, ladies and gentlemen. Always applause for anything 100 proof or higher. Now, this is not a bottled in bond. This is just coming in at 100 proof. So I was trying to get a little bit of information on this. First, this is done by Lux Row. Lux Row Distillers. These are the same people doing Davies County, which we've had before and enjoyed. They do the Ezra Brooks. They do Rebel Bourbon, which you may have had. And they do Blood Oath.
1: We did Ezra Brooks, too.
0: Oh, sure.
1: Yeah.
0: Absolutely. And Blood Oath, you can spend a lot of money trying to find some Blood Oath bourbon. So here's the basic story, is that this is 1843. David Nicholson distilling bourbon at his St. Louis General Store. This is the story that bourbonbanter.com tells. And then Julian Pappy Van Winkle and W.L. Weller get involved with the brand. You know, some simple small names in the bourbon world. And then it grows from there. And actually, the Van Winkle family held on to this about the year 2000. And then it gets acquired. This won double gold, I think, in 2007. Not 2007, 2015.
1: Yeah.
0: So this has gotten some awards before. But that label is so old school, apothecary, like no thought into it whatsoever.
1: I feel like that bottle should be in a black and white photo with Frank and Dean.
0: Right?
1: Yeah.
0: Oh, no. This should be in a black and white photo from the frontier next to a wagon. That's this label right here. Just the script of David Nicholson and the 1843 in the gold with the black outline of it right there. I know nothing about this bourbon. Nothing about it. I don't know the mash bill. I don't know anything. I do know we have it in our Kinsey glasses, our Eat, Drink, Smoke Kinsey glasses, and it's paler, right? Maybe it's a light honey. Is a way to put that right there.
1: I salute you. I'm not seeing any cork flakes at all in this glass.
0: Would it stop you?
1: Of course not.
0: I didn't think
1: so. Those are prizes.
0: I'll tell you, I can catch the nose from here.
1: Oh?
0: Oh, I absolutely can catch the nose from here.
1: Oh, that's nice.
0: Yeah.
1: Not a bit of ethanol on the nose.
0: No, 100 proof, not at all. And it is a weeded bourbon, but I just don't have a mash bill anywhere.
1: Wait a minute. Here we go.
0: Oh, stop it, you. Stop doing that. Also, I don't have I don't think I have an age on this. It is a straight bourbon, so it's more than 2 years. But I don't have a mash bill on this. I don't have an age statement on this. But it's a nice nose.
1: A little bit of vanilla, a little bit of oak, something else going on there that I can't put my finger on. See, that what's funny is you say that you were starting to get notes. What, a foot away from your nose? I have to get my nose really in there.
0: Yeah, there's a little bit of. Maybe, you know, I said it's a honey look. Maybe there's a touch of honey in there because there's this little bit of just like residual sweetness going on. Pleasant, like way more pleasant than the bottle shows or the color of the bourbon looks.
1: Yeah.
0: That's nice, but sniffing is for suckers. Fingers Malloy, are you ready for this?
1: Tony, I've been ready for this all day.
0: Fingers Malloy is about to do what's known as the Kentucky Chew, moving the juice around the palate, getting a feel for the flavors of the bourbon. I'm a believer in the two sips methodology. The first sip to set the taste buds, the second step to really get an idea of where the flavors lie. What say you as you work this Fingers Horatio Malloy?
1: Okay. Nice little bit of spice.
0: Really?
1: Yeah. Oak is there. That vanilla is there. There's something else there. I have to say that right off the bat, that spice hit me. There's a little sting on the tongue. The spice isn't overwhelming. It's just that's the first note, and it's predominant for me, where the other notes, the oak, that vanilla, is secondary. There's something on the finish that I can't quite put my finger on. I'm telling you, a nice little bit of sting on the tongue. No real warmth in the chest. I would have thought this is 80 proof.
0: Okay, 100 proof for the David Nicholson 1843 Kentucky Straight Bourbon Whiskey. I'm going in fingers.
1: Okay, he's going in, ladies and gentlemen, and he's doing what we like to call the Saginaw Swish, the Memphis Munch, the Chattanooga Chomp.
0: Wow. Don't ever, ever, ever judge a bourbon by its label.
1: Yeah.
0: This is the greatest example of that. I think we may have come across. I'm going back in.
1: Oh, there he goes. His two-sip methodology, ladies and gentlemen. And I agree with you 100%. I think this would make a traditional bourbon drinker very happy.
0: Oh, that's really splendid. That is really nice. I think that finish plays a little thin. I think that there is that spice there. There is an oak. There is over there at Lux Row, they describe it as a bit smoky. And I don't think they're crazy. I just can't say that it's really pronounced a smokiness.
1: You could talk me into that on the finish. But that's not a predominant note in my mind, anyway.
0: No, there's a little bit of oak. There's a little bit of a baking spice. There's a nice little bit of like a vanilla with a hint of creaminess going on. Going back in.
1: He's going in for a third sip. Now, to me, this would be something that plays more for you. It's not overly sweet.
0: It's not overly sweet. This is, holy cow. That is nicely done. Fingers Malloy, the David Nicholson, 1843, Kentucky Straight Bourbon Whiskey, 100 proof. Is it in your liquor cabinet for $29.99 a bottle?
1: Stop it.
0: Holy crap. Now, some places, you probably $35. Holy cow.
1: That's a find. And once again, like you said, this is a great lesson. If I would have seen that on the shelf, I don't know if I would...
0: That was in your great-grandfather's liquor cabinet, and even he kept it in the back.
1: Yeah.
0: Holy cow! That's... I cannot wait to do this on a cube and find out. That's really something cool.
1: I hate to monkey with it.
0: I know, but we're gonna.
1: Yep.
0: We do that. Keep it here. Z-Drink Smoke.
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13: 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Cut through the confusion of the publishing world to make it easy for you. If they decide to...
14: How did I lose weight? 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
1: .com. Neither company, Boar's Head or Kroger, would explain why the change was made, but industry and analysts told the news station that was reporting this originally that price may be the issue.
0: Here's the quote. This is reported by WCPO. Kroger recently raised the price of some of its Boar's Head meats, such as oven roasted or maple honey turkey, and I get the maple honey turkey, to $14.99 a pound. And Kroger's private selection, that's what they call it, their version is often $10.99 a pound, significantly less. Maple honey turkey is $15 a pound.
1: Wow.
0: The stuff you make your kids' lunches with is $15 a pound. Go on, tell us more about how if we're buying $15 a pound turkey, we're doing it wrong. The issue here... gosh, some of these people are just ridiculous. This is a problem. But this isn't, hey, look, we're taking advantage. There's a production cost issue. There's the issue of feed. There's a fertilizer issue going on because of the war with Ukraine, because we get a lot of fertilizer from that area. There are a lot of things that are playing all around this. But it does go back to this conversation of the idea that everything is all right on the economics. Not true. The question is, is there a win for the consumer by pulling the product? I don't have an answer for that.
1: Only, I will say, it's a win for the consumer if Kroger can somehow negotiate a deal to bring down the price of Red Bull and it comes back to the store shelves. Then it's a win for the consumer. But, you know, Kroger is taking a big risk here. I'm not saying Red Bull for a majority of consumers is going to be a deal breaker as far as whether or not they're going to go to Kroger for the grocery shopping. But if you see Kroger starting to draw a line in the sand with some of these companies saying, okay, you're charging too much. I can't justify this for my customer base. It's going to really bring on an interesting environment.
0: The Red Bull conversation is interesting because I don't know how many people buy Red Bull by the case. Rather, I'm not saying they don't, but I always assume Red Bull is the thing that you're getting at the convenience store. The Red Bull is the thing you're grabbing and going with. And they'll still pay the outrageous premium for the convenience store, which boggles the mind. Boar's Head. We get Boar's Head over private selection. Now, I got to check to see if it's $15 a pound where we are. But because I like Boar's Head.
1: Yeah.
0: $15 a pound gets silly.
1: Fingers Moist Senior loves Boar's Head.
0: Right.
1: I go to a grocery concern that still carries Boar's Head, and it is $15, $16 a pound, depending on what you're looking at. He likes low-sodium ham. They also have deep-fried turkey.
0: Sliced?
1: Yes. Deep-fried turkey sliced deli meat. And, yeah, you get a pound of that stuff. You're like, my goodness.
0: By the way,
1: I could have bought the whole bird and then some.
0: Do you call it deli meat or do you call it cold cuts?
1: Deli meat.
0: Yeah. I call it cold cuts. And I will tell you, deli meat makes me feel oogie. There's something about that word, deli meat. It's just...
1: That's just another regional thing.
0: Yeah. Right? Oh, I know it is.
1: I mean, you grew up in New Jersey.
0: Mm-hmm.
1: So cold cut. I'm
0: cold assuming. Cut or deli. But deli meat...
1: Oh, maybe I'm the only one that calls it deli meat.
0: No, you're not. You're not. My joyous wife refers to it as deli meat. And I tell her, stop it!
1: Do you say to her, it makes me feel... What'd you say, oogie?
0: Oh, oogie. I've told. She knows.
1: Does it give you the ick?
0: It is ick central. It is ick personified.
1: So when you get your cold cuts...
0: Thank you.
1: You're welcome. The deli meat that you buy... No, I'm sorry.
0: I've never liked you.
1: The cold cuts that you purchase, does it always have to be from the deli counter? Are you fine with getting the prepackaged stuff in the other side of the grocery store next to the sausage and the cheese?
0: I am fine with the pre-sliced. I am okay with that because, I mean, growing up in Jersey, the idea that things had to be sliced paper thin,
1: Really? That's a thing.
0: Oh.
1: You don't do sandwich cut.
0: Oh, there would be no one called say no, they would tell you the number on the slicer to turn it to
1: 0.5.
0: And I watched other people do this growing up and I'm like, I don't understand you at all. I don't understand what's happening. And that was a little bit of my youth and naivete. They were trying to make the meat stretch a little bit longer. Right? There's that, and there's also, you know, how they like it on a sandwich and how they would pile it. On a sandwich. The idea of it being, you know, cutting it thinner and stuff. If the question was asked, I'd be like, yeah, not too thin. Or not too thick. Like, it would just be that.
1: I find when it comes to making a sandwich at home, while I believe cold cut quality is important, the quality of the bread, in my mind, is so much more important than the cold cut quality. Because, you know, between the flavor of the bread, and then I put a lot of toppings on my sandwiches at home. So it's a lot like a Whopper at Burger King. Right. A lot of slop on the deli meat. Oh, sorry, cold cuts.
0: You be you.
1: I don't want you to get the ick.
0: It's too late now.
1: To me, the bread quality is much more important than the cold cut quality. Are you in that boat? Or
0: no, because I don't eat the bread.
1: I keep forgetting.
0: Yeah. Yeah, it's an existence, guys. It really is.
1: So do you wrap your cold cuts in, like, lettuce? You do a wrap?
0: Yeah.
1: Can you eat tortillas?
0: Yeah, you're right. Certain kinds of tortillas, I do. The cold cut quality matters. It absolutely matters. 10,000%.
1: Well, when you're not eating bread, I would assume it has to matter.
0: But going back to it, if you now take it out of the store, what does that say to the customer? Like, isn't that awkward? Isn't that like...
1: Depends on how you spin it. We took this out of our chain because we're concerned about prices getting out of control for you. And we're fighting a battle to bring down costs.
0: Or was the price already out of control and they started wasting and they're like, we can't afford to keep it on the shelves. We're wasting too much. We're not getting value out of it because it's not getting sold. The product's not being moved. Yeah, I assume it's the latter. Not good things. Because if I can't get my Red Bull and turkey, I don't know how I'm going to get through just one more night.
1: It's a Friday night for me.
0: Red Bull and turkey, everybody. It's the meal of the future. Dietrich Smoke.
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0: drink, smoke. It is your cigar, bourbon, foodie extravaganza. I'm Tony Katz, and that right there is America's favorite amateur drinker, Fingers Malloy. Now, his cigar is giving him a little bit of issue. I think you're going to get a little more heat on that thing right there. You got to grab your water as well. We got to try some bourbon. We got to smoke these cigars. This is from Arturo Fuente. This is the Fuente Fuente Opus X, what they call the Rexilient. I think they pronounce it Rexilient, R-E-X-I-L-L-E-N-T. Maybe they meant resilient. This is the 9/11 25th commemorative cigar right here, with a portion of every box going to Tunnel to Towers, I believe is the name of the charity. Really, except for a couple of little issues Fingers is having with keeping it lit, which could be a lot of things. Could be the humidifying. It could be just rolled a little tight. Maybe it's a little green and needs a little more time to lay down. I'm not having those issues, right? Hand-rolled product. These things can take place even with the greats like our Arturo Fuente. The cigar itself, in terms of the wrapper, binder, and filler, is undisclosed. This is the Churchill 7x48 that we are smoking. This coming in at about $28 a stick, and I am all in at $28 a stick if it indeed can stay lit. His is having, just giving you a little problem.
1: Yeah.
0: It's nothing we can't work through.
1: I need to let it rest. It's starting to get that ammonia taste to it, and then we don't want that.
0: Dial down, bring it back. I'm a yes on this. And as for the bourbon, this is the David Nicholson 1843 right here. This has been surprising because it is a label that makes you say nobody ever wanted to drink this. It's so old school. It looks so ancient, and yet very, very impressed with the nose on this, with the little bit of vanilla, that oak that you were getting, a baking spice, maybe almost a leather spice. I'm going to say more of a baking spice that you get on this bourbon. Now, I moved mine to a cube. Fingers moved his, just added a little bit of water.
1: Got my eyedropper out and put a little bit of water
0: in. Yeah, there was no eyedropper. So what happens here is that water brings down proof, right? This is 100 proof, not bottled in bond, just 100 proof. Water is the only thing that'll bring down proof. And then water will also open it up. Some flavors more pronounced, some flavors more muted. You can do it with a little bit of water. You can do it with a cube. However it is you like to do it. I do it with a cube, and we see what the difference is.
1: So he's going back in, ladies and gentlemen, this time on the cube, and better?
0: That's really good. That's really good. It's a little bit of lush. The creamy kind of picked up a little bit because of the cube. That's right. It's not the smoothest bourbon I ever had. Just so we're all perfectly clear. It's not the smoothest thing in the world. There is no age statement here, so we don't know how long this has been aged.
1: That's not harsh.
0: No. $29.99 a bottle? If you were looking for a dialed down Old Grandad 114, you could play with this. Not as pronounced and not as big. This only coming in at 100 proof. Fingers said if you told him this was 80 proof, he'd agree with you. There's no ethanol. There's no sting, anything like that. There's no real heat. There's still no real heat. There's a little bit of heat in the throat now because of the cube, but that's the only difference. Hold on.
1: Oh, going back in again.
0: It's a nice bourbon. You can work with that. You can daily sip that.
1: Yes.
0: Fingers, you added a little bit of water. He's going in right there. Going to have himself a little sip. See what the difference is. See if it makes any difference whatsoever. Eyes opened up a little bit. Eyes got a little bit wide for Fingers Malloy right there. Now he's got a face of confusion going on. Yes.
1: Everything was there. Was before. I got a little bit of floral.
0: Huh.
1: A hint of floral. When the first note that hit me, other than that spice that's still there, that's the thing that hits you right away. It's not...
0: not an overwhelming spice.
1: Not by any stretch of the imagination. But that's the first thing that hits you. Then you get the oak. Then there's that vanilla. And you mentioned there's like a creaminess to it as well. I agree with you on there. But as that spice hit me, I got a little bit of a floral note, but then that dissipated rather quickly. I didn't get that neat. That's wonderful. you.
0: Yeah,
1: it's to me. I mean, my goodness, I'm the value guy. $29.95, whatever you said there. That's a great bargain. I think that is a bottle that everyone at the table would be happy with.
0: And there's a David Nicholson 1843, and then there's a David Nicholson Reserve, which is also 100 proof.
1: Interesting.
0: Yeah. That's clearly on a list of the bargain bourbons that we've tried. It's not the greatest thing I ever had. But holy cow, you could sip that all day.
1: Yes.
0: Everyone's going to be like, oh, it's fine. Thanks. And someone's going to be like, is that Woodford? Like, someone's going to ask those kinds of questions. Yeah. Yes, you can. Well done. Well played. Lux Row Distillers, LUX, LuxRowDistillers.com. It's time, Fingers Malloy, for News of the Week.
1: Tony, The Hill has the story. Defense Secretary or Secretary of War, depending on who you talk to, Pete Hegseth.
0: Oh, I've seen him.
1: Is set to announce a 20% cut in of admirals and generals in a major Pentagon overhaul.
0: Okay. This is going to seem like unpopular opinion, but it is not unpopular opinion. There are people who get very angry with this.

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0: Spring days are here, and I'm so excited. 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
1: There it is.
0: Z-Drink Smoke, I'm Tony Katz, and that right there is America's favorite amateur drinker, Fingers Malloy.
1: 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That will be Eat, Drink, Smoke after dark. And you'll be able to hear some of the things that are said off the air, many of which these remarks are not FCC compliant.
0: And we're very okay with that. Very okay. By the way, can you buy appliances on Amazon?
1: That's tricky.
0: Like, I'm talking about the big stuff. I'm not talking about coffee makers and things like that.
1: Yeah, I believe that's tricky because at one point I was looking at washers, dryers, and I think the selection was very, very low, very limited.
0: I've never tried.
1: I think you can buy like small dorm refrigerators and things like that, but I mean, hard to. Most people want to get a hands-on experience when they're shopping for their appliances, so I'm told.
0: Is that right?
1: Yes.
0: Amazon is doing Prime Days again. This is happening in October. This stuff is all ridiculous, or you like this stuff?
1: I don't know.
2: How did I lose weight? And I did. Lean, right here. I did. I love this stuff. Listen, Brickhouse Nutrition been with me for a long time. So chatting with Miles, I'm up at like 235. True story, I never minded being 235, but you know what minded? 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I said, I got to lose some LBs, Miles. 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
0: How are they doing it? How much debt? Like, you have a whole mathematics. I mean, we'll talk about Prime Day. It's Prime Day. Go buy stuff. You have a whole theory that what's coming economically is going to be most seen in the housing market, where we're going to find that the cost of everything, the interest rates of everything, people who were hoping to refinance, that's all going out the window, and we're going to see bad things come.
1: Yeah, between that, I mean, you're seeing a bunch of people who are locked into low mortgages that either want to get out of a house, they want to downsize, or they want to bump up, and they simply can't because interest rates are the way they are. And then you couple that with what's going on in the car market, where you've got a lot of people, I mean, defaults on car loans, repossessions are going through the roof, and people are underwater on their loans. As you know, Eat, Drink, Smoke is an escape from the everyday
0: world. It sure is.
1: So let us bring you down. I'm really concerned about what could be coming, not only in the car market, but also as we continue to see interest rates go up for mortgages, what the housing market is going to look like right now.
0: And the thing that I pay attention to is debt, specifically credit card debt. Now, it went down last quarter from $1.25 trillion to $1.22 trillion, which goes along the lines of people actually had more income in 2025 and into 2026. I don't think it's going down again. And if it is, it's a lagging indicator. It's the credit card debt. When people say, you know what, everything is terrible, I can't pay this anymore, sorry, credit card companies, that's the bomb that I'm concerned by.
1: Here's a stupid question.
0: I love stupid questions.
1: Could some of that debt have gone down because the credit card was closed and went to collections?
0: Great question, which I don't have the answer to. As I know it, it was about paydowns.
1: Okay.
0: But that's worthy of a second look, whether or not that's the case, whether or not defaults was a part of the case of the overall number going down.
1: Everything is just crazy. Because you and I have been talking about this for a long time, where sure. You keep hearing about inflation being the way it is. And I know this is completely anecdotal based on maybe where we live, but driving by restaurants on a Friday and Saturday night and seeing them packed, even though you're seeing other data that's saying that people are eating out less, but maybe that's once a week. Maybe they used to eat out three times a week, and now they're saving it for a Friday or a Saturday night. But the restaurants are packed.
0: Maybe it is Friday, Saturday night. But I was at Brazilian steakhouse. You know, where they come around Friday with a group of people. That place was full, man. That place was full of all kinds of people. That place was full. And I said, my wife and I, one dessert, both had the thing, no alcoholic drinks, $200.
1: Wow.
0: $184.
1: With no drinks?
0: No drinks. No drinks.
1: Holy cow.
0: Now, we were with a group of people, and they put on, they added the gratuity in, neither here nor there. $180, $200. And the place was full. And people brought their kids. And I don't understand how you bring a 9-year-old to that place. I don't understand how you can do that. Beyond me. Beyond comprehension.
1: I took my kids to Denny's. Man, yeah. I was a bad dad.
0: You are a smart, smart, smart father. And you know what? I've met your kids. They didn't even deserve Denny's.
1: Wow.
0: Agnes the second, Agnes Jr., and Agnes the third. Agnes Jr. and Agnes said they didn't deserve Denny's. You think either one of them deserved a Moons Over Miami? Nope.
1: Well, there was a time when they were much younger. That's all they ate. I took them to Denny's every day, and that's what they ate, Moons Over Miami.
0: Is that true?
1: No.
0: I didn't think so. Did not think so. This, by the way, Prime Day. Go buy stuff that you don't need. David Nicholson, 1843, Kentucky Straight Bourbon Whiskey, $30 a bottle. Yeah, 100 proof? Absolutely. I'm going to have to find a cork for that. You have to find something.
1: Okay.
0: To make that happen. And this cigar, I know you had a little trouble keeping it lit, but things worked out from Opus, from Arturo Fuente, the Fuente Opus X, to commemorate the 25th anniversary of September 11th. $28 a stick. I'm all in on this stick. I really, really like it. Yes, you had a couple of issues. I've been mostly good. Absolutely. I am down for it. I like what they've done here. And I like that they're doing it for a worthy cause. Check it out if you can. Find everything at eatdrinksmokeshow.com. It's Eat, Drink, Smoke.
2: How did I lose weight? 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I did. I love this stuff. 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I never minded being 2:35, but you know what minded? 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
10: We know his name and his weapon. I'm Carmen Roberts, Fox News. The co-pilot accused of trying to hijack an Israel-bound Fly Dubai flight is identified. And we're learning that he was previously grounded by Oman Air over concerns about extremist views. Fox's Jeff Paul has more from Tel Aviv.
11: The suspect later moved to Dubai, where he eventually became a pilot for Fly Dubai. Now, the Associated Press has identified the pilot as Hammam al-Hammami. They're reporting he was born in the UAE and that his mother is from Syria, but he was able to obtain Omani citizenship through his Omani father. The Emiratis, who are leading the investigation, now saying the suspect attacked the captain of the aircraft using an axe that's normally kept in the cockpit for emergencies. Israel is also involved in this investigation, with Prime Minister Benjamin Netanyahu saying this.
12: Whoever sent him will pay a high price.
11: The UAE's attorney general saying the suspect tried to take control over the plane, attempting to carry out what they're calling a terrorist attack.
10: Investigators are trying to determine whether he acted alone or was acting under someone's direction. The captain is recovering in a hospital in Abu Dhabi. North Korea launched a ballistic missile from Wonsan today that traveled about 435 miles before landing in the sea off of Japan. And Pyongyang says that Kim Jong-un supervised that test. That launch came after a landmine explosion near the border injured three South Korean soldiers. The botched execution of death row inmate Krista Pike cost Tennessee's prisons commissioner his job and prompted Governor Bill Lee to halt all executions in the state for the rest of the year. Commissioner Frank Strada resigned to make way for an independent investigation after Wednesday's failed execution of Pike left her hospitalized on a ventilator. Her attorneys want all the evidence from that attempted execution preserved to determine what went wrong and ensure accountability. 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
10: The public can now see police body cam video from the day they arrested Luigi Mangione, days after he shot and killed UnitedHealthcare CEO Brian Thompson in 2024 in New York City. Fox's CB Cotton reports from New York.
16: The video shows officers patting down and handcuffing Mangione inside a McDonald's in Altoona, Pennsylvania on December 9th, 2024, 5 days after UnitedHealthcare CEO Brian Thompson was shot and killed in Manhattan. As officers question Mangione, they quickly begin to suspect that they have found the man at the center of the nationwide manhunt. The newly released video shows Mangione being strip searched and handcuffed again before he was placed in a holding cell. At the same time, officers at the McDonald's examined what they had found on him, the gun, ammo, and silencer tied to the murder, as well as a journal.
10: Mangione faces federal sentencing December 18th after pleading guilty to two stalking charges resulting in death. But he still faces a separate state murder case. But his attorneys argue that violates double jeopardy protections and those should be thrown out. College football player Nolan Wells was found dead off of Mississippi's Horn Island in July. And now, after a grand jury determined the circumstances were consistent with drowning, his friends are breaking their silence. They say they have faced thousands of death threats as they speak out about what happened. Warren Hudson tells Fox News about the moment he learned about his friend's death.
17: I was trying to hang on to hope for, 2 days, your buddy's missing and you want to hang on to hope, but it's like, now it's been almost 48 hours and there's not a sign. And then I got the phone call that they had found his body. And obviously we were all traumatized.
10: Wells' family and attorney Ben Crump questioned whether race played a role, but a grand jury found no evidence to support that claim. I'm Carmen Roberts, and this...

0: $500 that has to be paid. And the judge has absolutely no choice about it. If they come in and there it is, it's a quarter inch off, Your Honor. Therefore, they're in violation. And it's true. They're in violation for a quarter inch. Now, if they change the law to make it a reasonable violation, or if it's it's an unreasonable request, but that's not what the law says. So lawyers do that. Isn't that special? Lawyers do that. All right, quick word about privacy. And I love talking about this. Why? Because none of us have privacy. If you think you do, you're dreaming. So what do you do about your privacy? Because every bit of information is there out there on the internet, online, about you, where you shop, where you, how much you pay for food, you know, car you drive, where you work. 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

0: judge ordered my ex, in this case, to pay the attorney's fees, so I don't know it at all. It doesn't work that way. It really doesn't.
1: All right. 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

0: $1,000 worth of damage. And your argument is, as far as the deck is concerned, there have been huge storms in there, and this is basically wear and tear. This is something that would normally happen. It's not something that I caused. So you're short $5,000 at this point, right, Scott?
1: Yeah, and I got to go to can I sue him for more than five?
0: No. No, yeah, your damages are fine. You get the money that he kept. It's $5,000.
1: Yep.
0: That's
1: okay,
0: it.
1: Okay, so just small claims.
0: Yeah, just small claims. And he's got no proof, and you're going to win. Because when a landlord who has 30 days in which to make an accounting says, I am deducting four, man, he better have some pictures. He'd better have some proof that is the issue. And when you move out, and here's a piece of advice, whenever you move out, you take photos of the entire place. I mean, every inch of that house or that apartment. When you move in, you take photos of every single inch of that apartment. And then when the landlord comes back, depending on the landlord, comes back and says, oh, look what you did. Then you go, oh, here are the photos. Here's what happened the day I moved out. These are the photos. And you want to timestamp them, of course. And where's he going to go? Oh, you caused all this damage. Okay, here's the photo of that wall. Where's the damage? Well, you punched a hole through. Okay, here's the, okay, where's the hole? And by the way, having to repaint, normal wear and tear, the landlord is responsible for. Now, if you mark up the wall and it can't be removed, and that's not normal wear and tear. And then landlord has to repaint. Well, and then you can argue, well, it could have been touch up. And he goes, no, I wanted to paint the whole wall. Is it reasonable? Yeah, I think the landlord's going to win on that one because he only has to make, reasonably repair, and to repaint a wall that you've marked up is not unreasonable, even if it can be touched up. Then now you're in front of a small claims court judge, and now you're making that argument and see which way the judge goes. Okay, let me give you another piece of advice. And that is dealing with your privacy that doesn't exist. If you think you have any privacy out there, you don't. I can find out in seconds where you work, where you live, where you have lived, who is in your family, what you buy, when you buy it, how much you spend. 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

0: And we have returned. Yeah, another arrest in the United Kingdom. Another Iranian, another Muslim, more jihad, more radical Islamic terrorism. And this has been an ongoing war for 47 years, and it goes back about 1,400 years. It's cultural and civilizational. Asymmetric warfare. The British might call it asymmetrical warfare. I prefer asymmetric warfare. But Encyclopedia Britannica, asymmetrical warfare. What is asymmetrical warfare in America, asymmetric warfare? Asymmetrical warfare, unconventional strategies and tactics adopted by a force when the military capabilities of belligerent powers are not simply unequal, but are so significantly different that they cannot make the same sorts of attacks on each other. You know, Japan and the United States, Germany and the whole world like that, the Soviet Union and everybody, commies. Guerrilla warfare occurring between lightly armed partisans, conventional army. But the what Iran is doing is waging asymmetric warfare against Western civilization. Let's put a guy in a cockpit and murder a plane load of people by crashing it into the desert. And it'll be a fun mystery for the world to try to figure out. Let's send people in to blow up bases in the UK.
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0: Frank Atwood. Medical personnel struggled to find his vein. That's difficult. And they opted to insert it into Atwood's right hand based on his own suggestion. Hey, you can't find one in my arm. Here, go for my hand. Just amazing. And for Murray Hooper, medical officials again struggled to find his vein. Got to find it's my veins are visible. You can always find my veins. And ended up inserting a catheter near his groin. That doesn't sound very comfortable. According to the Arizona Republic, and they would know. While there was no official definition for the term botched execution, I think, you know, it reminds me of the term botched abortion. A botched abortion is a medical procedure in which everyone survives. That's kind of a cred. Are you aware of that, Brad? That's what they call it. It's botched if the baby survives and the mom survives. That's a botched abortion. While there's no official definition of the term botched execution, the Death Penalty Information Center, Happy Hour Friday, defined each of these three executions as botched. Well, they get to decide. Look at their name. They're the Death Penalty Information Center. You need information on the death penalty, you go to them. That's look at their. Come on. They got bumper stickers. According to the organization, lethal injection has the highest rate of botched instances compared to other common methods, such as lethal gas, the gas chamber, electrocution, the electric chair, and hanging, which is, of course, hanging. And Democrats do a lot of that alone in their closets, don't they? That's they're kind of weird, these guys. They are. And so lethal injection is apparently the most, but I think that's because it's the most frequently used. We don't use the electric chair as much as we used to. But I don't know, I always go back, and Michael knows this, I always go back to the, the Julius and Ethel Rosenberg, and Ethel Rosenberg, the witness at Ethel Rosenberg's execution, talking about the ghastly plume of smoke that rose from her head. They had to give her the juice twice, too, because the first one didn't quite get Ethel Rosenberg, who was spying for the Soviet communists, giving them nuclear secrets along with her husband, Julius and Ethel, and they were guilty as hell. Democrats are still trying to claim that they were not guilty, the Rosenbergs. If they were around today, the Democrats would run them for Congress, I think. Julius and Ethel Rosenberg for Senate. They'd put them both in there. Remarkable stuff. Yeah, and it'd be bad. Hey, I'm the head of executions, but I keep screwing it up. Yeah, the people keep living. Okay, that's a botched execution. Botched abortion is a medical procedure where everyone survives. The Democrats, they've got a different worldview than many of the rest of us have.
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0: We have returned. We are playing some audio of Democrat women who really, these two women don't deserve a place at the dinner table, much less in Congress or on national television. Whoopi Schnooky Goldberg, whose real name is Karen Johnson, right? Karen Johnson? Real name. It's not Whoopi. It's not Goldberg. She's not Jewish. She's just a suck-up. Let's go to the phones. Let's go to Matt, calling from Rockville, Maryland. Matthew, you're on the Chris Plant Show.
1: Happy American Friday, Chris. How you doing?
0: Just great. Just great. Thanks. Beautiful day in Washington. Looking forward to heading. I think a patio this afternoon is in my future.
1: With a couple adult beverages. I agree with you on a lot of things. I have to disagree with you on this Whoopi story. I think it's great. you decided to go have your abortion at a public bathroom? Couldn't have done this at home? See, my best gal, who I have been with for a decade, we share a bathroom in the master bedroom. We share a bathroom. Uh-huh. She flips out on me if I walk in on her peeing. you decided that you were going to give yourself an abortion in a public place. Well, what did you just decide? Would you go out to brunch? I'm going to have the bottomless mimosas, the French toast, but leave the menu. I may be a little empty here in 20 minutes as I give myself an abortion in your bathroom.
0: Yeah, save my mimosa.
1: What are you talking about?
0: Yeah, put a coaster over my mimosa. I'll be back. Yeah. So I think, Matt, what you're saying is you don't believe Whoopi's story. Is that what I'm gathering?
1: I think I may not believe it, Chris. I think you may be onto something.
0: Yeah, it's good to be skeptical, particularly of people like these.
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excited over the lurid college campus intrigue surrounding a group being called the Cornell Seven. Once again, you know, if you're five or six, and of course, Duke lacrosse, it was only three. This is the case of a single college student stating that years ago she was the victim of a gang rape involving heavy drinking, drugs, and group sex. Well, that would be normal, I think, wouldn't it? It's easy to see why the press would be helplessly just drawn to such a tale. It's amazing. Backstory involves a co-ed. I always thought that was a funny term. It's a woman in college, co-ed. A man is not a co-ed. Co-ed who says that while at a fraternity party, kind of like the ones that AOC went to at college, she had been plied with drinks and ketamine. Ketamine, that's a drug. It's, I believe, a barbiturate. And at some point, adventurous sex took a turn into an involuntary group whereby she became victimized. This charge from a raucous environment requires sober analysis. That's requires, I can say that. This has all played out in 2024 at Cornell University. That's 2 years ago. Had been investigated by both campus police and local authorities. No charges ever came from this investigation, which should be the first sign that the press should be approaching the story with trepidation, with caution. But as we have been witnessing, outlets are running with the accusations based on the lawsuit, because there's money that could be got, brought by the woman. We now have the court of public opinion ready in the turbocharge conviction stage. And you got members of Congress who should be bartenders like AOC coming out there and saying these outrageous things. And even before we get into the particulars, there are a couple of paradoxes that need to be addressed. Well, a woman's testimony of such behavior should be taken seriously. Pound me too. It should also be investigated, and the alleged perpetrators deserve the presumption of innocence until proven guilty. Imagine that. What if we lived in a society where that was the standard? What kind of a world would we have? The Democrat Party is a lynch mob on horseback with hoods and torches, and they always have been. Evidence must emerge before labeling participants with severe criminal charges, let alone a caustic title such as the Cornell Seven. Sure, Chicago Seven, the Secaucus Seven, the Seattle Seven. But here's the first contradiction. As the common and justifiable practice, the victim has her name withheld from news reports, yet the accused males, with no charges even having been filed, let alone convicted, are afforded no such anonymity. They are dubbed the Cornell Seven, and their names and likenesses are publicly scorned. Democrats are going to have to firebomb something here, I think. As a result, maybe some self-immolations. We have the seven individuals, both named and displayed in the media. They are guilty until proven innocent. And this is playing out almost to the letter of the script from a story, previous collegiate gang rape accusations, 7 years back at Duke University. So that's the Duke lacrosse case. And secondly, another contradiction appears in the results of this evening. By the victim's own testimony, she was severely impacted by booze and drugs, apparently had 10 drinks. I heard somebody saying she took 10 drinks, or she, like it's a pill, or she was plied with 10 drinks. She had 10 drinks. She drank a lot. She's in college, and it's a party. She's said to have had a reasonable case of not being accountable for her actions, kind of like that lady that murdered her three children. As a result of, and may have been preyed upon, because ketamine is a drug she says that she took or was given. But, you know, when you have this scenario, then she didn't drink on her own and she didn't take drugs on her own. It's the fault of somebody else, and that's the thing. Mm-mm-mm. However, as she's attested that many of the males involved were also heavily inebriated, we see that they are not granted the same benefit of cloudy doubt. The victims attest to the fact that she had provided consent that night, but cannot be held accountable for her actions. The inebriated males, while granted permission, are fully responsible despite being in a similar compromised state. So
That's just scratching the surface, just the beginning. She was already heavily inebriated.